Nation, you know you know to contact us. We say that we on this program, we at Personal Financial Solutions, we want every citizen and resident in this country to become financially literate. You can't be afraid. You can't avoid it. I'm saying it's something you got to live with. And if you become financially literate, and if you grab what they say, the bull by the horn, you'll be able to live happy, healthy, and wealthy lives. And when we say wealthy, we say all five types of wealth, not only financial wealth, we want you to experience. Blessings. May God bless you and keep you until we meet next Wednesday, God's willing.

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0: Well, good evening and welcome to another edition of Fire and Steel. We're delighted that you could join us. And pleased that after 22 years plus, Fire and Steel is still here, still providing you with the kinds of points of view that cause you to think of this program as being an institution in the life of Antigua and Barbuda, and certainly in the life of ZDK. We know that at one point that ZDK followed its leader and embraced another political party, but Fire and Steel continued. That's the interesting thing, right here on this station. And Fire and Steel has survived. We continue to press forward because we know that what we do on a Wednesday night is very useful to many people. So we thank the management of ZDK for continuing to have Fire and Steel occupy these Wednesday night slots from 8 until 10 p.m. Tonight, I wanted to speak a little bit about the three funerals that we are about to, well, this week, Tuesday, Wednesday, and one coming on Saturday. So we have done two already and a third on Saturday. These are official funerals. That is, they're funerals in which the state plays a significant role, providing hundreds of man-hours of police and military and top brass in the military, the Governor General and the Prime Minister and ministers of cabinet, and also elected officials, so that and of course private citizens, all of whom come to the church and therefore are not on their jobs creating wealth. So a decision is taken to have funerals, and the state steps in and ensures that the person who is being given an official funeral is in fact someone who is so deserving of the attention of the people of Antigua and Barbuda that we can tie up the police and the military and so on in an exercise that is determined to show the state's gratefulness for the services provided by the deceased during his or her lifetime. And as you know, on Tuesday, we had Mary Claire Hurst being buried. She was a senator, the leader of government business in the Senate. She was also the general secretary of the Antigua and Barbuda Labour Party, and she served as the chairman of the Port Authority. So she had many roles simultaneously, and she has a record that distinguished her in so many ways. I think that in the past 10 years or so, I have been attending these official funerals. I've never seen any where so many people show up, a plentiful supply of persons who have come to say their farewell and to show their condolences to Mary Claire Hurst's family and to those whom she loved. So it's just amazing, in my view, that so many people would indeed take the time out to come and say their farewells. I was with a Venezuelan who told me that it seemed that the Antiguans must have a certain love which gets expressed by way of these funerals. And you cannot imagine that someone who was not a former prime minister or former governor general or some other person in leadership in Antigua would be accorded such high honors and that so many people would come out. But I think that the reason that so many people did come out is because she was loved tremendously. And not only was she loved, but I think that the success of the Antiguan Barbuda Labour Party inspires people to understand that success comes as a result of many hands, many minds, thinking and acting and speaking and so on. And as a consequence, the electorate sees the success of the Labour Party as somehow being in part due to the behaviors and the actions of the deceased in this particular case. So I thought that it would be a good idea tonight for us to listen to the eulogy that was delivered by our good friend from New York. Well, he lives in New York, but he actually has 2 feet in 2 places. Oswald Thomas, as you know, also delivered a statement on the death of Sir Robin. I think I'm moving ahead of myself. And not his death, but rather he delivered a statement in church marking the 50th anniversary of Sir Robin's participation in political life in Antigua and Barbuda. And that 50th anniversary celebration, he was called on to speak about Sir Robin and his relationship with Sir Robin. And he was very good that Sunday, I can recall. And he was called on again this time to speak about the relationship between himself and Mary Clayhurst and to give an assessment of the kind of love and experience and skill which Mary Clayhurst possessed, and to show how it developed. And I think he did a marvelous job on Tuesday afternoon. For that reason, I've asked the engineer just to isolate what Sir Thomas had to say, Dr. Oswald Thomas. It lasts about 20 minutes, huh? And so I think it's sufficiently interesting. His voice is sufficiently commanding. His presence, you know, was, I think, electrifying. And he had some revelations that I thought might help to illuminate our paths that would take us to having hundreds not only show up at the funeral service and at the 2 vigils that were held before, but also in the cemetery where her remains are buried atop her mother's grave. I think it's important for us to continue to keep her present in our minds, and we could do so by having Oswald Thomas's eulogy repeated here. Now, today I went to the funeral of Dr. Lake, Dr. Cuthbert Lake, and the priest was, I think, marvelous in his secular explanation of why Dr. Cuthbert Lake could indeed not only achieve, but why it is that even though some men are no longer with us, they still have an influence on the way we behave and the way we think and so on. So I'm going to play Dr. Oswald Thomas first, but then we're going to go to Cuthbert Lake, and I'm going to speak a little bit about what the priest said, and then we're going to play the priest for the benefit of the audience. This should take the first hour of our program up until, say, 9:15 or so. And then from 9:15 until we close off at 10 o'clock, we'll not only accept calls, but we'll also continue the analysis that I think is important to understanding how lives lived by ordinary men and women turned circumstances in such a way that they do not seem to be ordinary men and women. They become extraordinary men and women. And how it is done, why it is done, and how it is that the society applauds those who are able to do just that. So let's listen to Dr. Oswald Thomas, as delivered yesterday afternoon, the eulogy for Mary Clare Hurst.
1: The establish, observe, the eulogy of Mary Clare Hurst, and notice I didn't say Cheryl. She didn't like that. That's why for legality she put C in front of Mary Clare, because she always insists that Miss B name her Mary Clare, and they mess it up at Halberton. Good afternoon. There are people who hold offices. There are people who hold titles. And then there are the rare few who hold lives together. Mary Clare Hurst was one of those rare few. I met Mary Clare when we were teenagers in the Labour Party youth movement. What began as friendship became something far deeper. We became brother and sister. Not by blood, but by choice. And sometimes the strongest families are built that way. In November 1990, we traveled to New York together to take our college placement examination. We entered that city carrying dreams larger than our suitcases. During our university years, we lived together, we worked together, struggled together, encouraged each other through every challenge. Those years forge a bond that neither time nor distance could weaken. While attending college, we both work at the Antigua and Barbuda Mission to the United Nations. There we met our dear friend, Miss Florentine Roberts, and an enduring friendship was born. During that period, we came to a troubling realization. Many members of the Antiguan and Barbudan diaspora knew very little about the significant development taking place back home. Most people would have lamented the problem. Mary Clare believed in creating solutions. Together, we launched Wadadley and Wami News, a newsletter distributed to every 3 months to more than 5,000 Antiguans and Barbudans on the mission list. As well as those living abroad. Long before social media connected communities across continents, Mary Clare was building bridges of information, identity, and belonging. She understood that people cannot support what they do not know. And she was determined to keep our people connected to home. That commitment to service and purpose revealed itself again while we were still studying in New York. Mary Clare received a call from the party asking her to return home and to contest the St. John's City West seat following the retirement of her former boss and the parliamentary representative, the late Henderson Simon. For many, such an invitation would have been irresistible. For Mary Clare, The answer was simple. She declined. Later, Henderson Simon called again and asked her opinion of a young man named Gaston Browne as his successor. Without hesitation, she expressed her confidence in him and pledged her full support. The rest, as they say, is history. What history should also remember is that Mary Claire willingly stepped away from what could have been a groundbreaking personal achievement. She could have become the first woman elected to Parliament in Antigua and Barbuda, yet she never measured success by the offices she could occupy. She measured success by the impact she could make. Mary Claire understood a principle that leadership scholars now champion around the world. The highest form of leadership is not personal achievement. It is creating opportunities for others to flourish. She practiced that philosophy and naturally and consistently long before it became a popular leadership theory. Her years of service reflected that belief. She became the longest serving General Secretary of the Youth Movement and represented the party chairman, Celesta, on the board of the Eastern Caribbean Institute for Democracy in Dominica. Wherever she served, she brought commitment, competence, and a remarkable understanding of people. One memory from Dominica captures that gift perfectly. During a Caribbean youth conference, our delegation was determined to secure the election of the late Abuda Barnes to the executive. As the votes were counted, we realized that we were tallying a single vote short. One delegate remained unconvinced and appeared unwilling to change his position. As we assessed the situation, Mary Claire and I noticed that the undecided delegate seems particularly interested in one of the members of our delegation. I drew the matter to Mary Claire's attention and suggested that perhaps a strategic lunch invitation might help. With complete confidence, she simply says, "Leave it to me." When the delegates returned from lunch and entered the conference room, voting had already concluded. Abuda Barnes had been elected. It was another example of what made Mary Claire so effective. She understood that leadership is not merely about speaking it, it's about listening. It is not about authority, it is about influence. And influence begins with understanding people. Yet, as impressive as her public accomplishments were, they pale besides the quality of friend and sister she was. One of the greatest blessings of her life was the extraordinary bond she shared with her sister, affectionately known to many as Jelly Bean. Growing up, they were very different. MC was the adventurous and rebellious one, while Jelly Bean was the quiet, reserved sister who often found herself rescuing Mary Claire from whatever trouble she had managed to create. Yet, despite their differences, they remain inseparable. As children, they share dreams. As adults, they share burdens. And as sisters, they share a love that never wavered until the very end. When MC's health began to decline, Jelly Bean devoted herself completely to her care. She accompanied her to her appointments, traveled with her for treatment, sat beside her during difficult moments, and remained a constant source of strength. Of course, anyone who knew these two knew that there was always room for laughter. Jelly Bean constantly reminded MC to eat properly and take care of herself, to which Mary Claire would respond with a serious face, "Jelly Bean, oh gosh, Jack, Miss B, your name?" "Me tired tell you, who funa go down?" Even in her most difficult moments, she found way to make people smile. It would also be impossible to speak of MC's life without recognizing the extraordinary devotion she received from her beloved niece, Layla. Long before her passing, MC shared with Layla that she intended to fight until the very end. She would do everything possible to manage her illness and continue living life fully, and that she did. Layla became her caregiver, her advocate, her private nurse, her companion, and an unshakable source of strength. Whenever doctors asked questions regarding her care, MC would simply point to Layla and say, "She know everything. Me no know nothing." The doctors would laugh and MC would laugh the loudest. Layla would wake up early to prepare both herself and MC for their appointment. Yet somehow, MC always needed just 30 more minutes. Like her six-year-old nephew, Takari, she had a childish way of resisting time itself, often behaving like a child avoiding school, always finding a reason for a little more sleep. Takari, too, shared a very special bond with his beloved Tanti, as she affectionately referred to him as her landlord. Whenever visitors arrived, he made sure that everyone knew that it was his home. Eventually, MC accepted her role as tenant and faithfully pay rent to her landlord every month, sometimes with a dollar, sometimes with a candy, and sometimes with a meal. Together, they created memories that will forever bring smiles to those who witness them. 8 years ago, my son, who was also her godson, became gravely ill and later passed away. During one of those most painful periods of my life, Mary Claire never left my side. She walked with me through every stage of that journey. She offered strength when I had none. She offered comfort when words were insufficient. When my son died, Mary Claire left a sitting of the Senate where she was serving as leader of government business and traveled to New York to attend his funeral. She came not because protocol required it, but because love compelled it. Today, as I stand here, reflecting on her life, I cannot help but notice a profound coincidence. My son transitioned on May 22nd. Mary Claire transitioned on May 5th. In the mysterious providence of God, they now share the same month of departure. As I reflect on all that Mary Claire accomplished, I realize that her greatest contribution was not a title she held, an election she influenced, or an institution she served. Her greatest contribution was people. People she encouraged, people she believed in, people she mentored, people she lifted, people she loved. As we witness more women assuming position of leadership throughout our nation, we can see reflection of the foundation she held, Bill, especially in Senator Govaya, whom she told me when she said she was going to step away from the Senate and the General Secretary position, she told me that she has already trained her well to take over from her as the GS of the party. And she said, but she will not be alone because I will be around to help guide her as she grows into the position. So Shanella, there may be a spiritual guidance your way. The true measure of a life is not how many doors open for us. The true measure of a life is how many doors remain open because we pass through them. Today, throughout Antigua and Barbuda and beyond, there are countless doors that remain open because Mary Claire Hurst walked through them first. She opened opportunities. She created pathways. She built relationships. She expanded possibilities. For her family, she was a source of unwavering love. For her friends, she was a steadfast companion. For her party, she was a trusted strategist. For her country, she was
0: well, he was winding up, but it looks as though the
1: momentum. That is why
0: it. They may have had some difficulty with the transmission.
1: Every person she inspired.
0: Yeah.
1: And every act of service that carries forward the value she embodied. Rest well, my sister. You did not simply live, you multiplied yourself in others. And as long as we continue to serve, to build, to encourage, and to love as you did, your influence will continue to shape lives long after this day has passed. Thank you, Mary Claire, for your friendship, for your loyalty, for the example, and for teaching us that the most powerful people are not those who seek the spotlight, but those who help others shine. May your soul rest in eternal peace.
0: Okay, so that was Dr. Oswald Thomas. As you know, Oswald Thomas lives in New York City, works in New York City. He was once the head of the oldest institution created by Antiguans and Barbudans abroad, the Antigua and Barbuda Progressive Society, which owns property, by the way, on 122nd Street in Harlem, between Fifth Avenue and Lenox Avenue. It's a nice property. I believe there are two apartments upstairs, and they rent those. The middle floor, which is the first floor, is the office of the institution, and then the basement might also be rented at the moment, but at some point I know that it was used for storage. What is interesting is that the Schomburg Center on 135th Street and Lenox Avenue, just across from the Harlem Hospital, the Schomburg Center, accepted the documents that the Antigua and Barbuda Progressive Society was storing in conditions that would not guarantee their lifetime over many generations. And the Schomburg Center is organized for that purpose, for ensuring the documents survive. Right. And the Antigua Progressive Society in New York is a very important institution. Before there was Social Security, before there was unemployment insurance, there was the Antigua and Barbuda Progressive Society. And those Antiguans and Barbudans who moved to New York in the 1920s and the early 1930s and so on, they depended upon self-help whenever they encountered unemployment, for example. They would pay in a small sum to the Progressive Society. And while they were unemployed, the Progressive Society would provide them with an amount of money that almost matched the income which they used to earn. That way they wouldn't fall into poverty and into complete pauperism. So they gladly provided the Antigua Progressive Society with the kinds of resources that allowed it to support its members. And it's still alive, you know, almost 100 years later. Well, it's about 8 years short of 100 years, so 92 years later. The Antigua and Barbuda Progressive Society remains alive. It doesn't perform those functions any longer because Social Security and unemployment insurance and so on would subsequently be invented by the United States. And that would allow for care in your old age because you had, in essence, turned your money over to the U.S. federal government to run the Social Security system. And unemployment insurance would go primarily to the state in which you lived, so that when you were no longer employed for a period of, I think, 3 months, they would provide the kinds of resources that you needed in order to stay remain a consumer for that 3 month period until you found employment. And the assumption was that after 3 months you would find employment. We don't have unemployment insurance in Antigua, at least not as yet. Well, we certainly do have Social Security. It used to be something called the Provident Fund. It was not only operated by the ATNLU, but when the ATNLU became government, the Provident Fund became a part of what the trade union did in government. By 1974, when the Walter government had replaced the Labour Party, the PLM, they changed the law and made it, they called it Social Security. And so Social Security has become a part of the feature of Antigua and Barbuda in excess of 52 years. Social Security is very useful. Again, it appears as though it is a tax because the money is removed from your paycheck before you receive it. But in fact, it is an investment in your future. Because as I've explained on more than one occasion to more than one radio host, that the 4 years following your departure from the world of work, so you become 65, and you are no longer employed. Between 65 and 69, all the money you poured into Social Security will be returned to you in 4 years. So if you continue to live after age 69, you continue to collect Social Security. And all that is brought up, all that is extra money that the Social Security Administration is paying to you as a recipient. But how do they do it? Well, they're supposed to invest the monies that are paid over to you into Social Security, is to invest it in the kind of mechanisms that would cause there to be profits being generated by the Social Security. And that money, that extra money, that investment income that comes the way of Social Security, is then returned to those whose capital caused Social Security to have investment monies to purchase shares in companies, or to establish its own companies for purposes of generating wealth. As you know, Social Security, for example, built houses. They built homes because there was a demand for homes. So if they built a home that cost in building, say, $150,000 at the time, they could sell that home for, say, $200,000, and they would make a 25% or 30% a profit. And that would go towards paying recipients who live beyond the age in which their input into Social Security would have been all used up by them. So we did not invent Social Security. It had been tried in other places. What we do know, though, is that if Social Security monies aren't invested in such a way that they generate more income, then sooner or later the Social Security will go broke. And what we had with the Baldwin Spencer administration is their inability to understand this, and also their fear that by increasing the amounts, or by moving the age at which you become amounts, or by moving the age at which you become eligible from 60 to 65,

average the age 71, and the Antiguan female lives on average the age 79, on average. So you're going to get those who die before 79 and those who die after 79. But the average is about 79 years. And what the Social Security is designed to ensure is that if the average is 79, therefore each person can get to 79. There are people in the Social Security Administration, they're called actuarials. They're actually statisticians. And they can determine how much money Social Security is going to collect, how much Social Security needs to make its payments every month, and therefore how much investment and therefore how much return on its capital Social Security must receive in order for Social Security to be able to meet its obligations each month. And I know that the Social Security eligibility age has been moved to age 65. But yet Social Security does not earn enough in returns on its investments for Social Security to make those payments each month on time. So we have government stepping in, and since the government had borrowed significant sums from Social Security, it had given Social Security a bond for a significant portion of the money that it borrowed. And it also gave Social Security land and buildings in some instances. So one building which it did give was what was called the Hadid Building, which is on the corner of Redcliffe Street. It's on the north corner, the northeastern corner of Redcliffe Street, going up to Corn Alley and stretching along Market Street for about 100 yards or so. And that building was sold by Social Security in order to increase the monies which Social Security had in its possession in order for it to meet its obligations. By the way, when the sale took place, it was a surprise to many in government, because the assumption was that that was a government-owned building, but it turned out it was one of the buildings given to Social Security. They had advertised it for sale for many years, and eventually it was purchased by an investor. And that investor rehabilitated that building and put it to use. There was only one useful tenant in that building while it belonged to the government, and that was, while it belonged to the government, and that was a jewelry store. And the rest of it, after the Ministry of Legal Affairs moved out of that building, left the building completely unused. And that's because staff complained about the unhealthy conditions under which they worked, because it had leaking roof and so had a leaking roof and the like. But at any rate, the whole idea behind the Social Security scheme is to ensure that upon death, that upon retirement, until death, that you have an income coming to you, and that income is from the resources which you deposited in Social Security by having those amounts removed from your paycheck. Without your, you don't have to give permission. It's the law. The law requires the employer to pay over your it began at 2.5%, it has moved to 3.5%, and the employer is 3.5%, and that goes into Social Security the coffers, and from it, the Social Security uses it to meet obligations to Social Security recipients, pensioners. And that's how Social Security works. We have done our very best to ensure that it survives, but it needs input from government from time to time. And the Gassenbrown administration never once borrowed any money from the Social Security system, but in fact has returned, I think, something like $300 million to Social Security since it took office in 2014. So the Social Security has been enriched by the Gassenbrown administration, making Social Security checks available to many Social Security recipients long before the end of each month. All right? Now, we got to Social Security because we were speaking about the Antigua and Barbuda Progressive Society in New York City and how it acted as a Social Security scheme and an unemployment scheme for those who went to New York in the 1920s and 30s. New York City was a bustling place in the 1920s and 30s. It was a manufacturing

0: manufacturing town until you had the Great Depression between 1929 and 1933. And then we had a new president in a Roosevelt, and that Roosevelt invented Social Security, unemployment, insurance, all kinds of government programs to ensure that there was lots of work, and that spurred economic activity throughout the United States, and as a consequence we had a great big building boom and so on taking place in the United States. By the way, they had a war between 1939 and 1945 in the United States, spent a lot of money on munitions and building ships, warships and airplanes and the like and so on. And a war economy can also be good. Now, mind you, in the case of the United States, they weren't losing any of its cities. No cities in the United States were bombed. No trains were derailed. You know, none of the action that was taking place in Europe, where these European powers were fighting one another over colonies, by the way, Germany demanding more. These European powers were fighting each other between 1939 and 1945. It so weakened them that countries that had been colonized by Britain and other European powers were free after shortly after 1945, when the United Nations was established. The establishment of the United Nations led to the freedom of India, 1947, from the rule of the British Empire. 1947, India became a member of the United Nations. Remember, it was formed in 1945, but India was still a colony, and they had a civil war and so on going on between itself and Pakistan and Bangladesh. But the important thing is 1947, India becomes an independent country, and thereafter colonialism began to decline rapidly, so that by 1957, 10 years later, Ghana, the first country on the African continent south of the Sahara to claim its independence, Ghana became an independent country. And Kwame Nkrumah, who studied in the United States at several black colleges and so on, earned his undergraduate degree in the United States, returned to Ghana, established something called the Convention People's Party, and soon became the Prime Minister of Ghana. By the way, they took him out of jail. You see, the Brits had locked him up, and they took him out of jail straight to Government House to be sworn in as Prime Minister. That was the experience in Ghana, which is, of course, a place from which many of us come. And you just have to read Joy Lawrence's The Way We Speak and so on, and you see how she explains that through language we can determine where many of us came from, and what tribal groups, Ga, Chui, Igbo and so on, and you can trace it by some of the things in our languages. I speak of our here, in places throughout the Eastern Caribbean, as well as places in Jamaica and some Central American countries, as well as several South American countries. They retain parts of African languages in their speech, and therefore you can tell from whence they came and what practices they were accustomed to before they were snatched and brought to this part of the world. So we began by speaking about Mary Claire. We played the statement made by Oswald Thomas, the eulogy, on Tuesday afternoon, and we believe that it captured a lot of what Mary Claire Hurst stood for. But I want to expand a little bit on something that Oswald Thomas said. While he rightfully asserted that a Mary Claire Hurst loved people, and she mentored many, and she not only opened doors, but she left doors open for others to come in. How she shared and she shared her successes with others so they too could become successful. I want to assert that Mary Claire was following a tradition established by a number of women in Antigua and Barbuda in generations preceding Mary Claire. This is not to diminish what Mary Claire has done, but rather to show that it's a continuum, a continuation of a struggle of women in Antigua and Barbuda playing roles that reflected a willingness on their part to sacrifice in order to make future generations enjoy better economic conditions, better life conditions, so that they could actually aspire to become greater things in the society. I want to begin with two women, and they are found in the 1951 fight, to make Labor Day a lawful workers' holiday here in Antigua and Barbuda. I've mentioned them before, but I think it is important always to repeat this. Two women, Lucy Ishmael and Avril Winter. Lucy Ishmael and Avril Winter informed their employers before May the 1st, 1951, before Labor Day, the first Labor Day that was being celebrated in Antigua 75 years ago. They informed their employers that they would be out for Labor Day because they were going to support their union. When they returned to work on May the 2nd, 1951, they were fired. Now, the union could not simply allow the, by the way, they were domestic workers. They worked in people's households, taking care of their children, cooking their meals, cleaning their houses, and so on. They were what we call now domestics. And the Antigua Trades and Labor Union established a special section recently. I'd say as recent as 2004, so 22 years ago, established a special section to attract domestic workers, that is maids and cooks and so on, to the AT&LU, because they are the least represented group of workers in Antigua and Barbuda. Many households throughout Antigua and Barbuda employ domestic staff, and some of those staff work 24 hours around the clock, although they're supposed to work only 8 hours. I have a 24-hour staff, and you can arrange with the worker, the domestic worker, for 24 hours, but you must pay for 24 hours and not just for 8 hours while you get 24 hours. And so Mary Claire Hurst, I think, understood the struggle that those women faced in 1951. And although they earned only pennies a day and owned very little, they nevertheless decided that they were going to support their union because they saw a great future for the union and for Antigua and Barbuda if they loaned their support to that union in 1951. And they did exactly that. They stayed away from work on May the 1st. The first Labor Day in Antigua and Barbuda 75 years ago, and they were fired. Now, they used to earn 5 cents and 8 cents a day, you know. So we're not talking about people who earn a lot of money. At the end of a week, they earn less than a dollar. In those days, you used to have pound shillings and pence. And at the end of a week, you would earn 2 shillings. Seriously, which is about 24 cents. It's hard to believe, but that's what people earned. And as a consequence, people lived in poverty. They were called dirt poor. Ishmael lived in Fibri. Lucy Ishmael lived in Fibri in one of those little houses which she rented. And Avril Winter was the daughter of Massa Winter, the man who owned You and I Grocery at the corner of North Street and Wilkinson's. No, not Wilkinson's. At the corner of North Street, just down below Popeshead Street, Wapping Lane. And but UNI grocery was invented after Mr. Winter was well established and so on. The building is still around, and I see that downstairs is now a bar and a kind of an entertainment center. But it was at the time of its creation and a grocery store. She was the sister to Igel and John Winter, but they were from different households. So Avril was from another household, another woman, other than John and Igel's mother. And there are many who would remember John and Igel and who would also remember their mother. I remember going to the Moravian Church in Cedar Grove for her funeral, and she's buried in Cedar Grove. It's a nice cemetery that you wouldn't even know exists because it is behind the Moravian Church, right on the corner there. When you come out of Crosby's, heading to Hodges Bay. Anyway, Avril Winter and Lucy Ishmael were two women who set a certain high standard for women to follow. And I think Mary Clare Hurst stepped right into that tradition of being defiant of those who might wish to keep women in a position of subordination. And I would say that Mary Clare Hurst stepped into that tradition and could be regarded as the heirs, the H-E-I-R-S, the heirs of Lucy Ishmael and Avril Winter. They displayed courage, a willingness to suffer and to suffer loss in order to advance the cause of labor in what I described in 1951 as our unfair land. Unfair land. You know, the song which we sing, our national anthem, begins, "Fair Antigua and Barbuda," F-A-I-R. They're not speaking about the weather when they say "fair Antigua and Barbuda." They're speaking about what? The conditions under which we live. What has made Antigua and Barbuda a fair land? F-A-I-R, not fair as in no rain and no hurricane and so on. Not that kind of fair. But the kind of fair that makes it a just place. So you could even refer to it as just Antigua and Barbuda. A justice. A place where, according to the creed of the Antigua and Barbuda Labour Party, where there is equality of opportunity and justice. Equality, meaning that every person has the same equal chance, equality of opportunity and justice. That's the land that we built, the Labour Party built, the Antigua Trades and Labour Union built. And 1951, that struggle in 1951 was intended to demonstrate that we were setting about to build a new Antigua and Barbuda. In fact, they sang a song, the Antigua Trades and Labour Union, to sing a song, "We're building a new Antigua." And by the way, there was a governor in 1951 who would subsequently become the governor general of an independent Jamaica in 1962. That governor was present in Antigua during the long struggles of the trade union that began in 1947, lasted through 48, 49, and 50s is when the ATNLU first had representatives in the parliament in 1946. And this new governor took up his post here in 1947. And in 1951, he called in the Welsh Fusiliers. That is a group of soldiers from Jamaica, a battalion of soldiers from Jamaica. And they came to Antigua, the Welsh Fusiliers, with the expectation of cowering our trade union and making our trade union leaders fearful of the power of the state. V.C. Byrd told the workers of Antigua and Barbuda, "Don't confront any of those soldiers. Just stay away from them. Go about your business." They were planted all over St. John's. My friend, who was born in 1935, told me that at age 16, he can remember very well the soldiers being deployed all over the place, all over St. John's, with rifles on their shoulders in 1951. And he would sort of just look at them. But, and again, they had received the, what you call it, the admonition from Verburg, the head of the trade union movement, not to do anything to aggravate them, because they didn't want them killing anybody and they didn't want anybody to die as a consequence. They wanted them to leave, and they would leave if it appeared that there was nothing to fight. And there was nothing to fight, because the trade union had taken a position at that time that it would act almost as though it were dormant. This is despite the struggle in 1951 to make Labor Day a holiday. And this struggle was led by Capital, the head of which was the governor, because he was here to protect the interests. They were here to protect the interests of those who owned the land and who owned the sugar factory and the plantations that dominated Antigua and Barbuda, over 350 of them. And so in 1951, when the struggle commenced in earnest to bring adult suffrage to Antigua and Barbuda, and also to defeat capital, for labor to defeat capital, when that struggle occurred in 1951, women were at the forefront. And I dare say these two women, Lucy Ishmael and Avril Winter, they were the embodiment of the struggle for their willingness to make sacrifices. By the way, you know, 13 men were sent to jail during that 1951 period. That included Kelso Frederick, the last of them to die. No, not the last, the second to last of them to die. And you know that Mr. Carter, he was the very last of the 39ers living in Antigua to be buried about 3 months ago, 3 or 4 months ago, Mr. Carter. He was sent to jail. He was a young man at the time, 1951. He was 23 or 22 years old at the time. And Mr. Carter went on to 1735 for a period of 1 month. And when they all came out of jail, they were greeted at the jailhouse gate by a delegation from the union, a large delegation from the union, who regarded them as heroes for what they had done to try to make Antigua and Barbuda a fair land, because it was at that time a very unfair place. Very unfair place in 1951. And it was the Antigua Trades and Labor Union that led the struggle to make Antigua and Barbuda fair Antigua and Barbuda. And these two women, I mentioned the men, the 13 men who went to jail, but these two women, Lucy Ishmael and Avril Winter, I think set the stage for what Mary Claire and others have become. Well, who are some of these others? In 1958, when the West Indies Federation was formed, Antigua and Barbuda was entitled to one seat in the Senate of the West Indies Federation government. There were two elected members. Those two elected members under the West Indies Federal Party in 1958, they had elections, and Bradley Carrot and Novell Richards won that election in 1958 for the West Indian Federal Party. And both of them had been parliamentarians in Antigua, so they both resigned their seats in 1958 to go off to Trinidad and Tobago, where Novell Richards served as Deputy Prime Minister on several occasions of the West Indies Federation. And they needed to also appoint a senator, one senator. And Vere Cornwall Byrd, in his wisdom, appointed a lady named Bertha Higgins. Bertha Higgins. Part of the reason for appointing Bertha Higgins was that when others were trying to get the steel bands and so on banned in Antigua and Barbuda, Bertha Higgins called all those men from Hellsgate to her house, and she taught them music. She taught them to appreciate music using a piano, because she was they taught piano lessons. She taught piano lessons, Bertha Higgins did. And the steel band men from Hellsgate were taught chords and so on by Bertha Higgins. And she even encouraged them to tune their steel pans in a certain way so that the notes would become easier to hit. Remember, you know, piano had been long invented, hundreds of years earlier. And so the placement of the notes, those of you who are musicians know exactly what we're talking about. The placement of the notes makes it easy to play chords by pressing two or three notes at the same time. And Bertha Higgins taught Hell's Gate how to tune their steel pan and also taught them the theory of music. And let me tell you, Vere Bird was so intent upon seeing steel band survive in Antigua and Barbuda that in 1949 they held the first steel band competition down at King George V ground. But they had the support of the governor at that time was the governor who is now buried on Greencastle Hill. The Earl of Bewdley, the second Earl of Bewdley. His name is going to come to me in a little while. And he encouraged the steel pan, the steel bands and so on in Antigua and Barbuda. He would subsequently be replaced by the same governor who called in the Welsh Fusiliers and so on. But before that, he was instrumental in naming the steel bands as well. I don't want to go off the subject because the subject is Mary Clare Hurst and women and the role women played in developing Antigua and Barbuda and the sacrifices made by women in order to make Antigua and Barbuda a fair land. I don't want to go too far away, but Bertha Higgins had responsibility. She took it on her own to train the steel band men from Hell's Gate. And that's why Hell's Gate is still a winner today, because the early training that was imparted to Manning and so on as young boys at the time and made Hell's Gate a number one steel band. By the way, about 12 steel bands at that time in Antigua and Barbuda, and they were connected to villages. So Jennings, by the way, if you want to read the names of all the steel bands and so on, you can buy my book on V.C. Bird, because I tell the whole story of how this governor named the steel bands after gay rights movements in the United Kingdom. He himself was gay. He brought his male lover with him as his secretary, and it annoyed the Antiguan elites, the Brits, the descendants of Brits who were here, and they tried to get rid of him. V.C. Byrd, of course, defended him nevertheless, because V.C. Byrd believed that he was a better man to deal with than another fellow they were going to send, another guy who had a terrible history of maltreating blacks on the African continent. They were going to send him here as governor. And V.C. Byrd recognized that it's better to deal with this one who appears to love us and so on than one who we know hates us. I know there are some people in Antigua who have some crazy ideas that some of people hate you, that you're going to respond better and so on than V.C. Byrd understood very much human beings. Mary Clare understood human beings as well, which is part of the reason Oswald Thomas could eulogize her, because she understood how human beings function. You have to have a good understanding of human beings if you're going to be a good leader. Gaston Browne has that understanding of human beings, a good understanding. V.C. Byrd had it. George Walter, to a lesser extent, had it as well, but he was faced with difficulty by his brother and Donald Halstead. Baldwin Spencer had some of it. Although he never made it past Assistant General Secretary in the Antigua Workers Union, a part of his reason for elevating himself was his better understanding of humans. But he simply couldn't manage the job of Prime Minister. The there was a writer once, you know, that girl we called Three Questions. She used to love to quote the writer because he wrote a stupid book called Caribbean Time Bomb. It's a stupid book. But you know what he said about Spencer? He said he had far more ambition than he had talent. She never quotes that part of that what that man had to say about Bobby Spencer, but she always quoting something he said about Antigua and Antigua going to explode and all kind of foolishness. So we had a governor, someone who appeared not to be possessed of the same prejudices as the Brits of that time, that period. You understand? So we decided that we'd much rather deal with him than with another one that we knew hated us. Hated us as a people. And all over the African continent, he was very well known for expressing his hatred in ways that caused African colonization to be able to succeed for so long a period of time. In 1884, the Europeans sat down and divided up Africa as though it were a pie, and giving each European country a little bit and little pieces. And the Germans felt that they didn't get enough, and because they had been humiliated, or rather they would subsequently be humiliated in the 1914-1918 war. And then again, and so they built up their military so that they could conquer several European countries with the hope that they could take over their colonies on the African continent. It was all about a fight over Africa, you know, and over Africa's natural resources, its gold, its silver, its copper, its many other valuable contributions now to the batteries that we use in our telephones and other handheld devices and so on. The kinds of what they're calling you find it in the earth, and you find it on the African continent and no place else. That's the kind of stuff that they're using in some of those handheld devices that we now all have. The moment you're old enough, in fact, you don't even have to be old enough, but 18 or older, certainly, you ask them, what's your telephone number? And they can rattle it off, 77111, and so on. So we made an alliance with that governor. And he so loved Antigua, by the way, that he asked that upon death, that his ashes be brought back to Antigua and be buried. And those ashes are buried on Greencastle Hill. But the story I'm telling is about Mary Clearhurst, and why it is Mary Clearhurst was so well loved and admired and so on. And I said that she walked in the footsteps of Lucy Ishmael, Avril Winter, and now I mention Bertha Higgins, who was appointed as senator to the West Indies federal government in Trinidad and Tobago by Vere Cornwall Byrd, because of the role she played in helping to enable the steel bands to exist. Bertha Higgins. So Mary Clearhurst knew of Bertha Higgins, knew the important role Bertha Higgins played in our cultural development, and the reward which V.C. Byrd offered her. So she didn't die in obscurity. She was well recognized as someone who had done significant work in Antigua and Barbuda, and V.C. Byrd wanted to elevate her. So she became a senator in the federal parliament in Trinidad and Tobago, as did, as I said, there were two elected members, Mr. Carrot, Bradley Carrot, and Novel Richards. They were the elected members. And when the Federation broke up in 1962, they came back to Antigua, and others had taken their place in the pantheon of elected members from the Labour Party, from the Antigua Trades and Labour Union Political Committee. And literally, V.C. Byrd said, well, y'all were holding the place for them and put them back in the race, and they were, and won. But Noel Richards went on to do other things. By the way, Bradley Carrot would remain in Antigua and Barbuda. And he lost the 1971 elections to Robert Hall. So I don't want to stray too much. I'm speaking about Mary Clearhurst. And we're going to hear the sermon delivered this morning about our good friend, Dr. Cuthbert Lake, who was also afforded an official funeral. I know that we're approaching 9:30, and therefore we should have taken a break. But let me just conclude my story about Mary Clearhurst. We're going to take a break, and then we're going to get back to Cuthbert Lake and how great a citizen of Antigua and Barbuda he was. So Mary Clearhurst knew about Bertha Higgins, knew about Lucy Ishmael and Avril Winter. She also learned about Mildred Bailey, the first female to be appointed to the Antigua and Barbuda Senate following our 1981 independence and Declaration of Sovereignty. So Mildred Bailey, and then Millicent Percival, she served as president of the Senate, and Gwen Tong was also nominated to serve in the Senate in 1994 when Lester Byrd became the Prime Minister of Antigua and Barbuda, and she was also named a parliamentary secretary. So these are all great women in Antigua and Barbuda's recent political history that allowed Mary Clearhurst to have exemplars of people who had shown great success. Now, women who had shown great success. Now, there were men, as I indicated, there were 13 men who went to jail in 1951. Happily, they certainly emerged from jail to the applause of the Antigua Trades and Labor Union and its supporters in 1951. After spending a month in jail, they said that they threatened workers. Some nonsense like that. Kelso Frederick repeated that his the reason for him spending 2 months instead of 1 month in prison. And he talked about the reception they received when their prison sentences ended. It buoyed him. It made him know that he was appreciated. And I think this is what we saw with Mary Clearhurst, an appreciation. But I said that Mary Clearhurst also had an advantage, one that isn't mentioned. And I think in part because we like to downplay the role of our forebears. But Mary Clearhurst's father was elected to the Parliament of Antigua 4 times, in 1951, at the height of the struggle, 1956, 1960, and 1965. He lost the 1971 elections to a man named Geoffrey Scotland. But he was the representative of St. John's City West. In those days, it was called St. John's North because they began with 8. In 1951, there were 8 constituencies in Antigua. Then in 1960, it moved to 10 constituencies in Antigua and Barbuda. And in 1971, 17 constituencies in Antigua and Barbuda. So the 17 constituencies in Antigua and Barbuda in 1971 was agreed to by George Walter, who himself sat on the Boundaries Commission, the Constituencies Boundaries Commission, in order to determine where the boundaries should lie for these constituencies. So when I heard Warren Spencer later on saying that in 1984 the Labour Party redrew boundaries and that is why they lost the election, what's his name? James, I told him, Mr. Spencer, you're quite wrong. In 1984, you couldn't win because the UPP was so divided. It wasn't called the UPP then. They had the PLM, UNDP, no, UMP, and some other party. And they were divided, and they couldn't win a single seat in 1984. And my partner, who was one of the candidates, he debunked Mr. Spencer and the foolishness Mr. Spencer was speaking about. I could play it for you, but I don't want to go so far off. We're talking about Mary Clearhurst. She had all these examples, and I said, including her father. And her father would lose the 1971 election, but when Labour came back in 1976, because he had so willingly stepped aside for younger legs to carry the party forward, that the Prime Minister, in whom the power lies solely, made him the leader of government business in the Senate. And he would live until 1983, And upon his death, the government of Antigua and Barbuda afforded him an official funeral. So Mary Clare Hurst knew these things, and she took all of these things into account. So she had a history and understanding of Antigua and Barbuda's political life and what Antigua and Barbuda offered to the people, what the Antigua and Barbuda Labour Party and the Antigua Trades and Labour Union offered to the people of Antigua and Barbuda. She had an intimate knowledge of that history, and as a consequence could live it out. And that is the importance of history. And I want to applaud, just before I end on this subject with Mary Clare, I want to applaud two women I know who are doing a magnificent job in recording the history of Antigua. And insofar as individuals within Antigua and Barbuda are concerned, Petra Williams and Joy Lawrence. Joy Lawrence has been doing it for a longer time than Petra Williams. So she has written many books. By the way, her most successful book is The Way We Talk. Joy Lawrence was once an English teacher, once a teacher of English to students in Antigua and Barbuda, and she recognized these patterns of speaking in Antigua and Barbuda that included language borrowed from the African continent. And so Joy Lawrence has written one of the most successful little books in Antigua called The Way We Talk. And Petra Williams is now the spectator, she calls herself. And she has written, I don't know, about 100 bios of people all over Antigua and Barbuda whom history would have forgotten had she not written about them. So I want to applaud both of them for doing something that in 1965, Mary Clare's father was telling to the rest of Antigua and Barbuda, we have to write our history. We must write our history. It's in the front page, the headline story in the 1965 Workers' Voice newspaper, July 1965, just before the elections. And here is Lionel Hurst telling the rest of Antigua and Barbuda, we must write our history, we must know our history. Noble Richards is accorded, I think, he just wins great applause for writing The Struggle and the Conquest, which was the first history book written by an Antiguan. Remember, we had Lanham, who came here in 1843, 9 years after the end of slavery, and wrote in by 1847 The Antigua and the Antiguans. It's available at several books. Well, it used to be available at several bookstores. I'm sure that it's still on the in the public library, The Antigua and the Antiguans, and she wrote it in 1847. And if you read Lanham, you get a sense of the cruelty that was present in Antigua and Barbuda at the time. People with their noses cut off or their ears cut off and so on. They were trying to enforce some wicked rules in Antigua and Barbuda, and those who resisted would sometimes lose an ear, lose your nose. They cut your nose off, the fleshy part of your nose. Cut it off, cut off your lips. I said, you can imagine the kind of wickedness. And that was prevalent in Antigua and Barbuda. And it is the Antigua Trades and Labour Union and the Antigua Labour Party that helped to change all that wickedness that was once so prevalent in Antigua and Barbuda. Well, I know that at 9:30 we have to take a little break. So we're going to take a break. And when we come back, we're going to dwell a little bit on Dr. Cuthwin Lake, and of course we will take your telephone calls at 462-1100. So let's take a break until we come back in a few minutes.
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1: Does that mean I'm not gonna die?
0: 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But I am gonna recommend some bed rest. 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

0: Well, thank you very much for staying with us here at Fire and Steel. I learned during the break from one who listens frequently to Fire and Steel that we had a very tiny number of people listening online. Well, let me thank those people online who chose to listen to Fire and Steel. We are grateful for your attention. We know that what we have to say is useful, but even though there might be a few now, there was a time when maybe not online, because when we started Fire and Steel, there weren't that many websites and so on allowing for Facebook recordings or live coverage. But nevertheless, thank you very much for listening, and thank you for tuning in. Those on radio, in Radio Land, let me say thanks again. We know that there was a time when Fire and Steel was very important. We agree that Fire and Steel has become less important, but not less valuable. In other words, despite the fact that many may not listen, it does not mean that what is being said is less valuable than what was said in times past. Quite the contrary, I think it is equally valuable. At any rate, this the first part of the program, we talked about Mary Clay Hurst, and we talked about some of the examples of persons who set the trail for women to play important roles in the development of Antigua and Barbuda. And we said that Mary Clay Hurst had a great example, not only in these women, but also in her father, who was himself a political figure, someone whom she could model herself after, in order to achieve the kind of successes which she did. This morning we attended a funeral for Dr. Cutman Lake, and the priest delivered a sermon which I think is very important. I don't believe it'll go past the 20 minutes that we have left. But even if it did, I think there is a lesson to learn, and at 10 o'clock we'll end. But this I think is a very important lesson. Cutman Lake was a surgeon. He had magical hands. He could do all kinds of things that saved people's lives when they needed a doctor to intervene, to remove a tumor, to remove some buildup of something in the gut or in the colon and so on. He was just a magnificent surgeon, and he didn't begin life as a very successful person. His brother told the story of how he failed. He came last and second to last and so in his class, until such time as he was told that he was going to be sent back to Anguilla. Suddenly he became first in the class. And Dr. Cutman Lake was just a great person. I knew him. I used to go there on Sundays with Dame Bridget Harris, and we would sit for hours and so on and chat. And he always remembered my father. He remembered V.C. Byrd and so on, who was his great friend. V.C. Byrd has always befriended nice doctors. Dr. King was one of V.C. Byrd's friends. Dr. King studied in Germany, and there was an unwillingness to give him permission to study in Antigua because the Germans and the Brits were so much at ease. So Dr. King's name was taken to the parliament, and as a consequence, Dr. King was made a licensed, registered doctor in Antigua and Barbuda by legislation. So it was the extent to which V.C. Byrd was willing to go in order to provide the Antigua and Barbuda population with exemplars, because Dr. King came from Liberta, you know. He had black skin, twirly hair, a big broad nose, you know, beautifully packed lips. Dr. King, by the way, he drove a Mercedes-Benz. He brought back a blue Mercedes-Benz with him to Antigua. I remember him very well, Dr. King. And the doctor whom we buried today, Dr. Cutman Lake, was one of V.C. Byrd's very, very close friends. And he was a close friend of many within the Antigua and Barbuda Labour Party. He had a falling out at some point in the future, but that was irrelevant in reference to all the other good things which he achieved for Antigua and Barbuda long before then. So I've asked the engineer to cut out that section of the sermon that was delivered this morning by Father Hodge. I think they asked Father Hodge to deliver it because Father Hodge is himself either from Anguilla or Nevis. I think it's Anguilla. And he took over the role which Zekers would have played, and delivered the sermon this morning. And I'd like to play that sermon for us.
1: For requesting that I be the preacher at this funeral service, and also to express appreciation to Canon Elroy Zekers for granting permission for me to perform the same. In this service, we are giving thanks to Almighty God for the life and work of his servant, Dr. Sir Catherine Leonard Lake. And I wish, on behalf of my family and everyone present, to extend to Mrs. Lake, the children and grandchildren, the colleagues, other relatives and friends, our most sincere condolences and the assurance of our prayers for all of you. May the love of God be your comfort during this time of bereavement. As a baby boomer, and speaking for persons my age, we would have stayed at home in Anguilla and would have heard from abroad of the academic achievements in medicine of Dr. Lake, Anguilla's first native-born surgeon. Another first for Anguilla would have been his sister, the late Miss Bernice Lake, QC, and her studies in law. As you know, she served for many years in this country and majored well in this field. Another sibling was Mrs. Clarion Brooms, Nee Lake, who taught me at the Valley Secondary School in Anguilla. She was the wife of Dr. Desmond Brooms, a Guyanese, and principal of that secondary school, which was to be renamed the Albina Lake Hodge Comprehensive School. Teacher Albina, as she was affectionately called, was another sibling in the Lake family. And for many years, she was the head teacher at the Valley Girls Primary School in Anguilla and organist at St. Mary's Parish Church there. So far, I have named in that family a doctor, a lawyer, a head teacher, and a secondary school teacher. There were others in the family who have achieved admirably both at home and abroad. And each sibling achieved admirably both at home and abroad. And each sibling brought his or her own unique gift to the table.

Jungle Wood, about 3 miles from the capital. Dr. Lake gave many years of faithful service to Antigua and Barbuda as a physician, as you will have heard from the various testimonies here this morning. And I myself can attest to that. When I was at the Halberton Hospital in 1983, he was at my bedside at 4 in the morning to diagnose my complaint and to ensure the greatest accuracy, because that particular ailment showed symptoms of other ailments, and therefore accurate diagnosis was extremely important. That time of day was most opportune for optimum analysis. So if I were to situate his work in scriptural terms, I would have to turn to St. Luke, the evangelist, himself a physician, and to the gospel which bears his name, chapter 6, verses 17, 18, and 19. It is captioned, "Jesus teaches and heals." Coming down from the hill with them, Jesus stood on a level place. Many of his disciples were there, and a large crowd of people who had come from all parts of Judea and Jerusalem and from the coastal cities of Tyre and Sidon. They gathered to hear him and be healed of their diseases. And even people troubled by evil spirits were healed. All the crowd tried to touch him because of the power which went out from him and healed all of them. Here we are seeing God's power over sickness and disease being exercised in the person of Jesus. These cures symbolize God's authority, and that in Jesus, God is at work in the world in his power over nature. And that same skill and gift of healing is given to our suitably qualified servants to this very day. So that Dr. Lake, through his knowledge and training, was able to save many a life. No one likes to be sick, although there are those employees who, quote unquote, call in sick when they're not supposed to do so. But when you are truly ill, from time to time, you need medical attention. We therefore thank God for physicians like Dr. Lake, who often go beyond the call of duty to save a life, to relieve many hearts, and to calm the nerves of anxious patients. This is all done in the name of the great physician and the sympathizing Jesus, as one hymn writer describes every healing and restorative situation. God in Jesus had come to cure humanity. And because this work would be very long and painful, it was necessary to provide some visible signs to help people believe in the miraculous works, which were really signs of the presence of God in the world. People seek after those who can cure their illnesses, and so great crowds follow Jesus. For him, however, sickness as well as the exploitation of the human person, the very presence of hunger and war, are only the fruits and signs of a deeper illness attached to our heart, which we call sin. Constant work and the unity of all people of goodwill are sufficient to remedy some of our failures. But the best way to eradicate evil at its root is to restore human beings to their dignity as children of God. This requires a personal transformation, which comes from God sending us the Holy Spirit. It is the selfless love and the sacrifice of time and energy and personal resources, such as Dr. Lake showed, that all of us as citizens of Antigua and Barbuda and the wider Caribbean should try to emulate day by day. We need to take care of the elderly, the less fortunate,

0: the poor and the indigent, and let our service be real humanitarian and straight from the heart. That is what Dr. Lake believed, as so many episodes from today's funeral book indicate. Genuine service with no hope of gain, no hope of reward. Indeed, all professions, and certainly the medical profession and its allied professions, should take a leaf out of Dr. Lake's book. And I do not mean a leaf from the funeral book. Now, let us look at three persons whose lives have made a great impact on the history of the world and who have, in fact, ruled the world from their graves. Their philosophies have influenced thousands, yet something was missing in their personal lives. From his work entitled Origin of the Species by Charles Darwin, the world woke up to a revolutionary new picture of itself. Evolution seemed to explain everything. Thus, the social Darwinists encouraged the belief that societies function according to the survival of the fittest and develop on an upward curve. If all life had gradually evolved from simple to complex, then society must be progressing too. This resulted in a worldview that we are constantly improving and moving toward utopia, a reasonable conclusion based on the premises of evolution. Sigmund Freud was the founder of psychoanalysis. Contemporary dynamic psychology. This is a study of the human mind which places emphasis upon the unconscious motivation of human behavior through a dialogue between patient and psychoanalyst. His theories led to the belief that all ills with respect to the human psyche could be satisfactorily addressed. Karl Marx is best remembered for his theories that led to the development of social change and revolution. Marx felt that change usually comes through class struggle, where the working class and the owners of production are in constant conflict. His relentless criticism of capitalism and his promise of a harmonious social future inspired a revolution of global proportions. Now, when we compare the philosophies of these three to the teachings of Jesus, we discover that the incomparable Christ provides the only power, real power, to make a lasting influence on our lives. Charles Darwin, the father of evolution, reportedly died seeking hope from the Holy Bible. Sigmund Freud, the father of psychology, hastened his death as a cigar smoker. His psychological approach to behavior change could not change his own behavior. Karl Marx's own family experienced severe anguish as a result of his neglect. And it is ironic that he who condemned the abuse of the poor by the rich is said to have defrauded a poor servant girl. So we see how different Jesus was from these three great influential giants. Jesus led by example. He not only taught, he practiced what he preached. He walked the paths of Galilee, healing all manner of disease and sickness among the people. And this is why Charles Wesley could write that verse in his famous hymn, "Oh, for a thousand tongues to sing my great Redeemer's praise." Hear him, ye deaf, his praise, ye dumb. Your loosened tongues employ, ye blind. Behold your Savior come, and leap, ye lame, for joy. Christianity focuses on the living Christ, the one whose tomb is empty. Christianity is not just an ideology to believe. It is an intimate personal experience to have with the life-changing Christ. And in the book of the Revelation to John, we have the words of Christ himself. I am he that lives and was dead, and behold, I am alive forevermore. Amen. And have the keys of hell and death. So the fact that Jesus is alive makes all the difference in the world. Death is not a long, dark tunnel without an ending. There is a light at the end of the tunnel, the light of the glorious resurrection. Darwin, Freud, Marx are dead and they are in their graves. Their philosophies provide no hope of life after death, neither for themselves nor for anyone else. Their belief systems are barren in the face of death. Christ has risen. He has conquered death. And since he lives, we who exercise faith in him will also live. The empty tomb offers hope, and the grave will not hold its victims forever. Our Christ offers something that no earthly leader or philosopher or strategist can offer, and that is eternal life. Now we know that both our heredity and our environment influence the pattern of our lives. For the Christian, however, there is a stronger influence still, the power of the resurrected living Christ to change our life. In the first letter to the Corinthians, chapter 5, verse 17, we read the words, if any man be in Christ, he is a new creature. Old things are passed away, and behold, all things are become new. So the one who rules the world from beyond the grave, the living God, desires to govern your life and my life. Let us ask Jesus to sit upon the throne of our lives, so that when our time comes to depart this life, we will feel secure in the arms of Jesus. I know of no better way to...
1: I want to thank the Fine Steel audience for paying attention. It's now 10 o'clock. We'll be end at 10. And I want to thank all those who listened, those who paid some attention. Mary Claire Hurst and Sir Cuthbert Lake were buried in these past 48 hours, and therefore we want to remember them. On Saturday, we are going to bury Sir Aziz Hadid, and we look forward to hearing the same kind of wisdom flowing from the lips of participants at the podium at the Roman Catholic Cathedral, or the Holy Catholic Cathedral. And with that, we end tonight's session of Fire and Steel. Until next Wednesday, have a good night. God bless.

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2: To Chavez. Good night to Chavez and the crew. Jeremiah, over there in the Big Apple, good night. To Mr. Gregory White, Lamando. To Margaret, Edmund, Kim, Jakeep, Monica, and Tasha. Jakeem, Shirley Perkins, to Claude and their family over there in Virginia. Guys like Sue Blackie, Samurai Joy. Let me say good night to our sponsors, the number one builder, me named John. 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And check out Mike Julie over there in Pulpit Street. 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Good night to OJ's Round Cell. Don't forget tomorrow for 5 p.m. It's going to be live music. Calypso, great entertainment, great music, great fun, great atmosphere. OJ's Sunday, every Sunday from 5 p.m. on to your live music. Let me say good night to the crew over there, Dennis Beach Bar. Dennis, good night. Good night to the crew over there, Shell Beach Marina. Good night to Michael Moses over there, most heavy duty renters over there in Pickett. All your heavy duty renters like Chuck, Pickup, Baku, Excavating, you name it, Carl Mouse. Let me say good night to Arlene and Miranda, the crew over there. 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Tell Wild, the musical Sheik sent you. Let me say goodnight to the crew over there, Hiding Motors, crew over there at Townhouse Mega Store. Goodnight to Michael and Edward and the crew. It's the Fusion. And I'm telling you, call a friend, especially if they love soca. Let me say goodnight to Geraldine. She came into the store today and she said, Tony, play more calypso. Say more calypso, so that way you get a nighttime and daytime. Geraldine and her family locked in. Oh, yes. Tell you, it's going to be a treat tonight. Classics. Let me say goodnight to Patrick Pan and the crew of the A-Team, to Monique. Goodnight to Natasha Hamilton White over at Painters, to Sister Jocelyn Everson, to her sons D. Lester Dennis, the Mills family. Goodnight to Alan Cooper, Cousin Rita, Cousin Joan, to Alan and Shirley White Baskers over there in Marble Hill, to Darius Shamika, Dario, to Maya KK, goodnight. Goodnight to Andrew, Priscilla and Charles White Jr. over there, Jenny's Extension. And to all the ardent listeners of the Fusion. Hi to the man Baba, Pagan Pijan, Denley, Algenize Exile, Simon Steady. LMR, watch the strike here. Toy, you think it easy, you think it's soft. Good night to my good buddy Marsh down there in Villa. 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Night to Kendall, Denley, to Lipno Stick, Faithful. Good night to Mayfield, Mandy Chessa, Joe Punkin, to Diamond Brown Round South, Birdie Round South, Queen Life Vina Altia, Mama Rose, good night. Night to Dr. Farmer, Breakfast Lady Sonia, good night. Mr. Brown, give me a few more minutes, I'll be down. Oh, yes. Let me say goodnight to the dead of Dollar Die, Mr. Mrs. Joseph, my good buddy, Makaya, Red Chili, and goodnight to Destiny, Olive, Seymour Screen, goodnight. Goodnight to George Construction, to Gary Bertrand, goodnight. Good night to Tony George, Delvin Steele, Fred Book, to YBGB, to Laco Samuel. Good night to the man Deadly, to Don Juana, San Juana, to Connie Nicholas, Betty Hurst, Debbie Hurst. To the man Sid, to Cecil Wade, folks over there at the Pitch House and Jonas and Company, Labour for Life, George Mason, long time to see me. I'm gonna come and look for you, man. Night to Mr. and Mrs. Scotland. Okay, then. Night to my Shavy no more.

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2: 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Take the money, girl. Take the money, especially for Mr. Brown. Hands, take the money. 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

0: The Musical Sheet, Tony White. His choice in music. The best there is.
1: You got me so good. You got me so good. Cause you see me do saying, and you want to do it too. 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
1: You don't know what to do. It shouldn't be fucking hard, actually.
0: It shouldn't be this hard. This is the hardest decision of my life.
1: Yeah, okay. But you know how I've been. How much have I been there for you the last 3 years?
0: You obviously don't understand.
1: Are you that tall?
2: Yeah.
1: With me, during quarantine, I didn't expect that it would last this long. We still did it.

0: 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I've always been there about years ago.
1: No, you're not understanding.
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0: me, Miss Betty White. I have with me also Miss Alita. I have Mr. Derek. I have Miss Allison Foster. I have Miss Sullivan, Claudette Sullivan, Miss Jackie Wong. I have Mr. Raphael. I have also with me, yeah, those who are connected there, put your prayer request there. If I didn't call your name, it's because you didn't put your prayer request there as yet, so I don't know if you are there connected with me, all right? So if you want me to call you, I want you to put your name there, put your prayer request there so that I can give a shout to you, all right? And I want to say good morning to you, Miss Nalda, also. Yes, we are praying for you, Miss Nalda. Yeah, I received your message, so we are keeping you in our prayer also. Yes. So, going on to our program, our testimony, results of the faith, right? I want you to stay tuned, stay connected for the next 30 minutes, and you will see your life can change.
1: My name is Michelle. I have 40 years old. I'm a self-employed. Since I was little, my mommy used to yell me very much, spank me. My mommy used to be abused in a way to speak with me and to spank me in every way. It's just because it feels like she put it on me, all the problems she has had, and it seems like I was the one was guilty for all that. We start fighting so much, and she came to me one day and she said that the world was too small for both of us. My mom spanked me sometimes, a point to put me in the hospital. I had marks on my tongue, on my mouth. So much times she spanked me, and she seems like she had an anger inside of her and she wants to put that out. And then I start growing up with that rejection inside of me. And then I cry a lot. And then the other fact, I had seizures. And then sometimes I was afraid to have those seizures in front of people, which make them laughing at me and make fun of me. So at that night, I can't forget that night. It was something like very strong because I said, I'm going to kill myself and I'm going now. I'm going to wait until my family go to sleep. I used to live by the roadways, an expressway. And then I said, you know what? I will let everybody go sleep. I'm going to the street and then I'm going to throw myself under the truck. There's no truck passed through the house. And then it was something for me like unbelievable. I was so getting so aggravated. Why was no truck? And then it's a road where there's big, heavy trucks all the time. And it was not at all at that night. And then I fell asleep on the street. The second time, I was still with the 14 years old. And then I lost one of my jobs. And the fight in my house is still the same. And one day I decided again, I said, now it has to happen. I'm going to kill myself. And I did the same exact thing. I waited until everybody go to sleep. I went to the street. And that night again, no truck. I fell asleep on the side at the highway and no trucks. And then I said, what's wrong with me? I get all the medicines they had in my house and I take all of them in once and I went to sleep. At that point, I was sick. And then the next, I went to sleep. I thought I wouldn't wake up. And I did. I wake up. And that was the worst feeling of my life. And then one day, my aunt, she calls me. She went to my house and she said, I'm going to the church. Let's go to the church with me. And I said, to the church. I said, what am I going to do in the church? Because nothing changed in my whole life. And then I was in the church. I grew up in the church. What can be different? But in that point, I don't have nothing to lose. It was one of the best days of my life. And then the pastor said, talk to God now like you are the only one here and you're in front of him. I started crying. I couldn't speak anymore. I was just crying. And then at the point, I felt like someone like put the hand on my head and prayed for me. I feel calm. I will give it a chance. I'm going to keep going. And then I got involved with the FJU, with the youth group, YPG. I got involved with the YPG, and then I started loving to be with the youth, and then I felt something different on them, like, because they was not with me because they take advantage of me, but because they want to help me. And then it was introduced to me a fasting of Daniel to receive the Holy Spirit. It was the first one. I can't forget that day. And then I said, you know what? I have been hearing about the Holy Spirit. I don't have it. And then I need it because I have had everything, but I feel like something is missing on me. During the fast of Daniel, I started doing things like I never done it before, like with so much love and passion. And then I started like reading the Bibles more than I used to do it. I want to give to God my everything, and my everything I tell was everything. Everything I have financially, everything I have on my, like, on my body, all the forces I have, it. Everything about knowledge I can have about Him, I want to do it. And then I was doing it. I was evangelizing more. I was like total there. And one day I was going to the church, was the last day of the fasting. Seems like it was just me and God at the same point, like, because I didn't hear anybody. I didn't want to hear anybody. It was just me. It was such it's so big, and we can explain the love. We want, like, today, when I see people, at that day, when I look at people, I just feel like, stop crying, stop suffering. It has something you have to know. And then this is true. Exists a love bigger than what you can only imagine it. I have the love of my kids. I have a wonderful relationship with my kids. I have a good relationship with my husband. But the relationship with God is something nobody. After I received the Holy Spirit, I felt like what really love was, and I don't have like doubts anymore. Like, cause I know doubts does not belong from God, and then like He clears out things for us right away. I have strength. I know everything is possible for me once I count on Him. God guides me for everything I wanted. I know I can accomplish it anything. Like my way to live, to sleep, to deal with my husband, to deal with my kids. Like everybody started, like in the beginning, my husband, he used to serve the spirit. He couldn't hear about the church. He comes to the church today. My kids coming to the church with me because they saw the testimony of me. I was not nervous anymore. I changed. I stopped being like that crying person. I stopped being that weak person. Everything changed in all the ways. Now I'm a strong person because I know what I can do through the one, the God I serve. Everything is possible for me because I know where my strength coming from.
0: And that's it. You see, you gotta be that strong person too. You can't be that person that's crying over the problems that you are going through, that you are facing. You see the problems that she had one after the other. There was a problem happening one after the other. And it reached a point that she couldn't take it no more. She's thinking about ending her life. She's thinking about giving up life. And maybe you are thinking the same. You have one problem after the other problem. You have this problem in the health, then you have another problem in the finances, you have another problem there in the family, you have another problem going on there with your neighbors, somebody. Listen, it's problem after problem, and you are thinking of quitting. You are thinking of giving up. You are thinking of saying, you know what? It's no use that I'm still living. You want to give up on everything. Listen to me. You got to stop crying. You got to stop and strengthen yourself. And that's why we are calling you out this Sunday to go to war. We are in the month of war against the devourer. This devourer have been destroying your life. Yeah. Take a look at my banner here, the Sunday banner. Yes, you see it here. The month of the war against the devourer. What is the problem that you are facing? Is it in your finances? Is it in your health? Is it there in the family? What's the problem that you are going through that it seems so hard for you to come out of? Listen, you gotta start putting yourself together now. You got to put yourself together because this is a war that you're fighting for your life. You're fighting for things to be transformed. You cannot think of yourself being weaker. You have to be strong. You have to fight against this problem that come against you. It's one problem after the other. That's what has been happening to you. And the only way that you can get to this is when you start putting your faith to action. The moment that you decide to fight against this problem, you know, as a Christian church, we stand for what the Bible says, right? And take a look at what my Bible says. Take a look at what it is. My Bible in the book of Joel, chapter 1 verse 4. I want you to take a read with me here, right? Look at this. What the chewing locust has left, the swarming locust has eaten. And what the swarming locust has left, the crawling locust has eaten. And what the crawling locust left, the consuming locust has eaten. You see, one problem after the other. You see that? And that's what you're facing. Back to me here. That's what you are facing. One problem after the other. When you try to solve one problem, there's another problem come up against you. Sometimes you don't even finish solving one of the problem and another problem pops up. 3-4 problem pops up and you are there wondering, what am I to do? I'm telling you what to do now. It's time for you to go to war, right? War against this devourer. We started off a chain of prayer for this month. Take a look at my chain of prayer here. And I want you to join me in this chain of prayer of this fight. Yeah, look what it said. The chain of prayer against the devourer. Do you really want to get your life together? Do you want to get things going again? Listen to me. You gotta go to war in order to get it back. You have to fight against this devourer that is destroying your life. You see, we start off this chain of prayer this month. This month against the devourer. We have the chain of prayer on Sunday. Right, we have Monday, Wednesday, and also Friday. Yeah, it's the chain of prayer against the locust, against the devourer. What have been destroying your life? What have been taking away this peace from you? What have been causing this problem in your life? Listen to me, we need to fight against it. This month is the month against the devourer. Back to me here. And if you want to fight against it, I want you to start off fighting. I want you to start off coming to the church. We have today to be in the church for you to receive your chain of prayer card. You can come today. You have Friday. You can come Friday to also receive your chain of prayer card. Listen, we have the days of the week. You have to start this war against that devourer in your life. And you have help. You have help. When you come to the church, you're going to learn how to use your faith against the devourer. You see how this person's life was transformed, one problem after the other. And when she learned that she have to become stronger, yeah, that's the moment that she realized, yeah, I need to fight against this problem. I cannot allow this problem to take me down. And maybe you have this problem taking you down, this problem making you to cry, this problem making you to weep, this problem makes you feel useless. Listen to me, that's the same way that she was feeling. The same way that she was caring about herself. But when she come to the church and learn how to use her faith, that's the moment she started to become strong. The moment that she started to become strong and fight against the problem. And that's why I'm calling you out, so that you can become strong. You cannot be that weak person and allow this problem to destroy you. You have to be strong. Look at me here. You have to be strong. If you don't fight against that problem, that problem's gonna take you down. You're gonna keep crying all the time. Pastor, I'm sick. Pastor, I have the family problem. Pastor, I have this health problem. I have this financial problem. Yeah, all the problems are there. But how are you going to overcome this problem? You gotta fight against it. You have to fight against this problem. And listen, Sunday now, yeah, you're going to join us. 8 o'clock in the morning. That's our first service Sunday morning. Pastor, I can't make it today. I can't make it Friday. I can't make it Saturday. But Sunday, I'm gonna make it because I need to get strong. I need to fight against these problems that I'm facing. I don't accept to be weak. I don't accept to cry anymore over these problems. No, I'm gonna fight against this problem. Listen, those who are watching me, you are watching me now. You are in my comment section. I want to put you there. I want you put there. It's war. I want you put it down. It's war. If you don't fight this war, you will never overcome it. You have to be strong. You cannot be that weak person. You cannot be that person crying all the time. Problems do come, but how are you facing those problems? That's why I want to teach you how to use your faith. Sunday, you cannot miss it. Sunday, 8 a.m. in the morning, you're going to join us. That's our main service. And if you want to become strong, yeah, you better join us. Let me see. Those who put it there, it's war. I want you to put it down in my comment section. Yeah, it's a war. It's a war. If you don't fight against this devourer, you're going to lose the fight. And you don't want to lose the fight. You see that person, the testimony, right? She was losing the battle and she thinking of giving up her life. You don't want to go to that point. You don't want to become that suicidal person looking to kill yourself. You don't want to reach there. So I want you to take yourself up and decide to fight against this problem. I want you to join me Sunday morning, 8 a.m. Pastor, I can't come Thursday. I can't come Friday. But for sure, Sunday, you're going to join us so that you can start off this chain of prayer process that we are going through in order to fight against the devil. Put back my chain of prayer card there. Let them see there. That's my chain of prayer card. The chain of prayer against what? The devourer. The devourer has been destroying you. Listen, if it has been, I want you to join me because this chain of prayer for this month, it's powerful. And if you want your life to be transformed, you're going to join us so that you can get one of this chain of prayer cards, starting off this purpose in order to transform your life. That's it. If you want your life to be transformed, you're going to come and join us Sunday morning, 8 a.m. in the morning. Back to me here. Pastor, what about the rest of the day? Yeah, we have a service 10 o'clock also in the morning, and we have one 4 p.m. in the afternoon, right? But that's for those who are going to work during the day and they have no other choice but to come 4 o'clock in the afternoon, right? But if you say, Pastor, I'm not working, join us 8 o'clock in the morning. That's the first service of the day. Let's go to war. Do you want a transformation? You're going to join us Sunday now, 8 a.m. in the morning, all right? You have to get your chain of prayer card. I see some of you just joined there with me and all. I see Miss, who is there with me? Let me see. I see Miss Gloria. I see Aunt Anthony. I see who again? Who again just joined me there? I see Miss Patricia Richards. Yeah, you are there. Miss Anessa. Yeah, I see you all there. It's war. I see Antigua and Barbuda. It's war. I want you to put it down there in my comment section. It's war. If you don't fight against this problem, you will never make it. You have to make yourself strong. If you don't take an action against these problems, then you're going to let these problems destroy you. I want you to fight against it. And you're going to join us in this fight for this month. The month of the devourer. Against the devourer. All right. I have another testimony number 3. I want you to see it here And after that testimony, I want you to have your glass of water here, as I have mine here. I want you to have your glass of water close by too, so that after the testimony, we are going to pray on your behalf. Take a look at my testimony. I'll be right back.
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3: Our God's still the same. I want to prove that the water we give, it works. In Jesus' name. I have by my side
4: Vivian Craig.
3: Mr. Craig, share with us, what miracle did you receive by drinking the water or using your faith in the Universal Church?
4: Pastor, for over 2 years, the treasury had some money. So my family told me when I went to church last Sunday, you know, pray about it. Ask God to help you get this money. And Friday gone, the clerk came to me. I said, the check is ready. I was so shocked. After I prayed and I drank the water, this happened. I never knew this would have happened. So I want to thank God, and I want to tell everyone, if you don't have faith, nothing would happen. You always have faith and continue drinking away.
3: Clap your hand, the Lord Jesus Christ. So the money was held over how long?
4: Over 2 years.
3: Over 2 years. And could go on 3, 4, 5. You know how things like this go. Am I right or wrong? Perhaps people here might be in the same situation. But you used your, you drank the water, all this released the money.
4: Yes, Pastor.
3: And how do you
5: prepare a glass of water or get closer to your television screen. At this moment, we will have a special prayer to your name.
0: My Father, in the name of your Son, Jesus Christ, yes, we pray now, my God, to rebuke all the traps of the devil now. Yes, wherever this devourer is trying to take down this person's life, we rebuke it now. I know that Satan have been working against this person in their finances, in their health, in their family. My God, we rebuke this devourer now, because this problem that has been rising against this person, my God, I know that you have the power, my God, to remove it. I know that you have the power to destroy this devourer that comes against this person's life, and I rebuke you, Satan, now. Yes, I rebuke you now from the family as we pray now.

0: Your obituaries are up next.
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2: We announce the death of Charlesworth Emil Andrew, born January 13, 1960, and died 15th May 2026. Charlesworth Emil Andrew was the son of Veronica and William Andrew, both deceased. He was the brother of Carolee Andrew Fuller, Jerome Andrew, Barrymore Andrew, and Romeo Andrew, all deceased. Left to mourn is his son, Istan Andrew, sisters Lucia and Sandra Andrew, and brothers Curtis Andrew, who resides in the USA, Bishop Paul Andrew and Derry Andrew in Antigua. His aunt Ernie Reynolds and family residing in the USA. Charlesworth Emil Andrew had many nieces and nephews and other family members and friends, too numerous to mention. The funeral service of Charlesworth Emil Andrew will be held at the Christian Assembly Ministries Painters Estate, St. John's, Antigua, on Thursday, 4th June at 10:30 a.m. Gone but not forgotten.
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prayer of intercession and dedication for the nation of Antigua and Barbuda. Our Father and our God, we praise you for your goodness to our nation, giving us blessings far beyond what we deserve. Yet we know all is not right with Antigua and Barbuda. We deeply need a moral and a spiritual renewal to help us meet the many problems we face. Convict us of our sin. Help us to turn to you in repentance and faith. Set our feet on the path of your righteousness and peace. We pray today for our nation's leaders. Give them the wisdom to know what is right and the courage to do it. You have said, "Blessed is the nation whose God is the Lord." We repent of all our sins towards our family members. We pray for forgiveness, restoration, and healing for our relationships. Lord, bless the elderly in our nation. Remember the widows and the orphans. We pray to cancel every ungodly assignment against the life of our youths. We pray in the midst of conflicting moral standards and violence, pornography, that our youths will make godly choices. We pray for victims of crime, that their wounds may be healed and they may be able to forgive. And hope will take place over despair, and that justice will be quickly executed. Repent of the sins that have been committed in the name of culture. Help us to express the true richness of our calypso art form, our arts and craft, dance and other cultural expressions that are in alignment with your word. We pray for economic prosperity amidst the international financial crisis. We pray that the mass media, culture, and social services, that they will reflect godly values in their work, be responsible with their influence, be accurate and fair in their presentations, place a high value on truth and decency. We pray, protect us from the natural and civil disasters. May your word take preeminence in all that we do. Let the gates of righteousness be open and the gates of evil be shut. May this be a new era for Antigua and Barbuda, as we humble ourselves and acknowledge you alone as our Savior and Lord. Today, as one family striving for peace and harmony, we dedicate the nation of Antigua and Barbuda to the great God of heaven and earth, the creator and sustainer of all things. In the name of Jesus, who is our hope, protection, and provider, we pray.

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1: The Medical Benefit Scheme advises the public that on Tuesday, the 9th of June, 2026, all offices, including its pharmacies, cashier, customer service, and registration, will close at 12 noon to facilitate an important staff meeting. 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
2: 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I just spotlight two outstanding Antiguans who are making a difference on the regional and international stage. Shandy Chad Lewis, better known as the Antigua designer, from fashion and pageantry to costume designs and to creative arts. Chad has built an impressive reputation throughout the Caribbean and beyond. His creativity, innovation, and commitment to excellence has made him one of Antigua and Barbuda's most celebrated creative talent. We'll also be joined by Mr. Cam Cordick, Director of Culture for Antigua and Barbuda, internationally acclaimed steel pan arranger, performer, educator, and cultural ambassador. From the Panyard of Antigua to the stages around the world, Cam continues to champion our culture while preparing for Antigua's Carnival and Panorama 2026 as arranger for the legendary Hell's Gate Steel Orchestra. Join us for an inspiring conversation on creativity, culture, carnival, nation building, and the future of Antigua and Barbuda. This Saturday at 1 p.m. on ZDK 97.1 FM. Don't miss it. It's the Bad Z. Maybe imitated, never duplicated. 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
4: 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Dial 462-1100 and be a part of the Anniversary Album.

0: Oh, we gotta say morning. How you doing? Love Doctor checking through. We're here to celebrate this day. Looks like the fourth day. Day el número cuatro. We're in the month of June. Juno. 6:49. We are here to celebrate. You know the number, 462-1100. Call me up, let's go live. Hi, hello, morning. Hi, hello, morning. Ain't nobody home? Hi, hello. Okay. Hi.
1: If you'd like to make a call.
0: Hi, hello, Moo.
2: Good morning. I'm extending better greetings to Mrs. Marion Hamlet, woman in Bath. You're celebrating her birthday today. Greetings to her children and grandchildren, and from her first personal. Also, greetings coming from Jean Christian, Mrs. Dale, Mrs. Happy, and all of us joining together. And we can Mrs. Hamlet all the very best on this special day. And we can wish this and celebrate many more birthdays to come. And be grateful to all who have celebrated before and who will be celebrating a little later in this beautiful month of June. My month, my name, and good morning to DJ Football coming up soon, 17 months coming up soon. And Tracy Clark coming up soon. I myself, Sweet Patronal, we'll all be celebrating a little later. Good morning to Miss Esme over in home. Tita Grove and her mom, Mrs. Hilda Nicholas. And good morning to Janet Dublin. Thank you. Have a good day.
0: All right, you have one too. Bye-bye.
2: Thank you, bye-bye.
0: ZDK anniversary album. Hi, good morning.
3: Good morning, Yoko.
0: Hi,
3: how
0: are
3: you this morning?
0: I'm cool.
3: Okay, good morning, Auntie Pep. Nice hearing your voice. Let me say happy birthday to Mrs. Marion Hamlet over in Barbuda. Celebrating her birthday today. She has been coming from her son and her grandchildren, her sister Viola, and her nieces and nephews. Want to wish her happy birthday. And from the neighbors on Bird Road, Patrick and Ruby and Kathleen Charles and myself want to wish Mrs. Hamlet a happy birthday. And today's Marietta Warren birthday. Marietta, have a happy birthday, my dear girl. From your dad, Mr. Leroy Warren, your son, Travis, the grandchildren, Kevin and Tricia Warren, your sisters, Desi, Ali, Marietta, and Sandra. And from all of us, Calvin and myself, and I also want to wish you a happy birthday and the Christian family, that's your cousin, the Christian and family. And to all the celebrants, Mrs. Ephraim, Mrs. Atlee, to Auntie Christian, to Jim 21st, to Mrs. Ivan Bailey, and to Sharon Grant, and to Avril. Happy birthday to the celebrants. I have love for my mother because I'm going to thank your time, hon.
0: Oh, you're welcome, mama.
3: All right.
0: Well, let's say happy birthday to Mrs. Barbuda Hamlet. How you doing today? Enjoy your day to the fullest. Lady who represents Barbuda inside out. Hi, hello, morning. Hi, good morning.
4: Hi, good morning, my dear. How are you?
0: I'm good.
4: Okay, give thanks to today and the blessing more you do. Wish to one and all. So I think greetings going out to Mrs. Marion Hamlet down in Barbuda, celebrating her 72nd birthday today. Happy birthday, Mrs. Hamlet. And it's coming from your children, your grandchildren, and the whole of the Barbuda community, especially from Corporal Carla Teague, and from Sister Camille family, Dame Hazel Francis and the family, and yours truly, Jean Christian and family. I just heard Pet and Mama Rose, then they too, wishing you all the best, and Mrs. Atlee too. You know, we love you, Mrs. Hamlet. Enjoy your day today, my dear. And now, Pastor Bloodman's wife is celebrating her birthday today. That's it. Mrs. Monica Bloodman. Happy birthday, Mrs. Bloodman. Enjoy your day today along with your family members. Pastor Bloodman, enjoy your day today along with your family members. Pastor Bloodman and the children and the rest of your family circle from Jean Christian.

0: Jean Christian, all the Davises, your cousins, everybody, wishing you a very happy and a blessed one today, my dear. And that's Perlina Thomas' granddaughter, that's Nurse Anijah Joseph. Happy birthday, Nurse. Enjoy your day today. Coming from all of your two grandmother's friends, that's Perlina and Leona Perlina Thomas, Leona Samuel. You know, enjoy your day today, Nurse, along with all of your co-workers and the rest of your family members and friends. You all getting together to wish you, Nurse, a very happy and a blessed one. Thank you very much, Yokadi, for listening to me. Good morning to all of my friends again. Bye-bye.
1: All right. Thank you, Colin.
0: You're welcome. Bye-bye.
1: Yeah. ZDK. Hi, good morning.
2: Hi, good morning, Yokadi.
1: Hi, Miss Lottie.
2: How are you blessed Thursday morning?
1: I'm good.
2: First, you have to thank God for showing the blessing. Thank God for taking himself in our right mind. And all that he has with us. Right? It's all not about that changing hands. One, let me say, happy, happy birthday to none other Miss Hamlet. Over in Barbuda. Good morning, Miss Hamlet. Have a blessed day today. God wish us blessing, health, strength. May I live to see many more birthdays and enjoy, enjoy to the fullest. Remember to put God first in everything. I know you're a great person. And for all of us, Franciscan Barbuda. For all of you, Pedro Vey and Antigua, you know we love you. I'm a rose, Miss

0: enjoy and have a enjoy the best God has in add strength and everything, dear Lord. Remember us, Lord. Remember all of us in this country of Antigua Babylon. So I'm Ephraim family member, Sharon, Sheshe, Auntie Chris, Annette, and just everybody, those are with birthdays today. Have a blessed day today. Good morning, pet. 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
1: Okay.
0: One of the son of my

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0: ZBK, hi, morning.
1: Good morning, local people. I say good morning to you.
0: Hi.
1: I would like to send all birthday greetings to my granddaughter, she's Anita Judith. And it's coming from Tanti Flower, Tanti Denise, Uncle Bobo, and Uncle Marlon, and from Sister Khadija Knight, Celestia Joseph, Brother Hakeem Joseph, and D&J, and from D&J, and also from Sister Anik, what the other one named it? Anik, and also from her grandma, Leona Joseph, and Daddy. And Daddy, I can't remember Daddy's name right now.
0: Daddy who?
1: And Daddy Herbie.
0: Okay then.
1: And also from her cousin, Sinaya, Jimaya, Sari,

0: and also from all her grandma radio friends, and also from her grandma, Perlina Thomas of Walsh's, Love You With a Passion, Nursey. Bye, have a good day.
1: You too, y'all.
0: Enjoy the rest of the day locally.
1: Okay.
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3: 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I'm your presenter, Otisa Ambrose. In the headlines, Antigua holds firm on U.S. deportee deal, and government seeks answers on growing kidney illnesses. 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
3: Now for the news in detail. Discussions between Antigua and Barbuda and the United States over the acceptance of third country nationals remain unresolved. Prime Minister the Honorable Gaston Browne says the government cannot act recklessly and must protect the country's national interests. Browne says Antigua and Barbuda agreed to accept up to 10 deportees annually under strict conditions, including background checks and valid travel documents. However, he revealed that the United States later proposed sending as many as 120 individuals, a move the government considers too risky. While reaffirming strong ties with Washington, Browne says Antigua and Barbuda will cooperate where possible, but not at the expense of the country's security and stability. In more news, extreme weather risk rise as El Nino returns. The World Meteorological Organization is warning that El Nino conditions are developing, with an 80% chance of the climate phenomenon taking hold between June and August, and more than a 90% likelihood of continuing through November. Experts say unusually warm waters in the tropical Pacific are fueling the event, which is expected to bring higher global temperatures, heat waves, droughts, and heavy rainfall in different parts of the world. UN Secretary General Antonio Guterres says El Nino will add to the effects of global warming and increase the risk of extreme weather. The WMO is urging governments and communities to use seasonal forecasts and early warning systems to prepare for potential impacts on agriculture, water supplies, health, and economies. Forecasters say above average temperatures are likely across most regions of the world in the coming months. Now, continuing the national stories. Health Minister Honorable Michael Joseph says the government is seeking answers to what appears to be a growing number of kidney-related illnesses in Antigua and Barbuda. Speaking on Point FM, Joseph acknowledged concerns about increasing cases of kidney failure and the rising demand for dialysis treatment. He said more research is needed to determine what is driving the trend. The minister said health officials are examining possible factors including diet, high salt consumption, alcohol use, medication use, and hereditary conditions. Joseph noted that many patients seek medical care only after reaching advanced stages of kidney disease, making treatment more difficult. He said the Ministry of Health is expanding data collection and medical research efforts with support from regional and international partners to better understand chronic diseases and guide future health policies. And in other developments, pedestrian safety boosts on Popeshead Street. Pedestrians using Popeshead Street can now move more safely along the sidewalk following the demolition of a set of steps that had blocked part of the walkway. Urban Renewal Minister Honorable Rawdon Turner shared video of the demolition on social media, saying the obstruction had long forced pedestrians to step into traffic while navigating the busy street. Turner said the removal of the steps will improve accessibility and safety for residents, shoppers, and others traveling through the area. He described the project as a simple but important improvement aimed at making St. John's more pedestrian-friendly and accessible for everyone. And that was a look at the national stories. Now, here's a recap of today's national headlines. Antigua holds firm on U.S. deportee deal, and government seek answers on growing kidney illnesses. The news was sponsored by ACT and Radio Shack, and I have been your presenter, Otisa Ambrose. Have yourself a good morning.
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13: Here's a look at the local weather forecast for Antigua and Barbuda. This is valid until 8 a.m. tomorrow, Friday, 5th June, 2026. Shallow low-level patches embedded within a moderate to fresh wind flow will continue to traverse the area and could lead to a moderate chance for shower activity over and around the islands today. By tonight, moisture and instability ahead of an approaching tropical wave could push into the area and further heighten the chances for shower activity across the islands during that time. So today we can expect partly cloudy to cloudy skies initially, with a 60% or moderate chance of brief passing morning showers, becoming partly sunny in general thereafter. Tonight, partly cloudy skies initially, with periods of increased cloudiness and a 70% or high chance of overnight showers developing. Winds will come from the east-southeast at 11 to 30 kilometers per hour or 7 to 18 miles per hour, with lighter spells at times. Seas will range between 1.5 to 2.1 meters or 5 to 7 feet. Therefore, small craft operators should continue to exercise caution. Rainfall thus far for the month of June stands at 2.6 millimeters or 0.1 of an inch. Today we expect a maximum temperature of 31 degrees Celsius or 88 degrees Fahrenheit, and our overnight low was 22 degrees Celsius or 72 degrees Fahrenheit. We also expect a low temperature tonight of 22 degrees Celsius or 72 degrees Fahrenheit. The sun will set today at 6:39 p.m. and rise tomorrow at 5:32 a.m. This is the end of the local weather forecast. I am Bernal Simon for the Antigua and Barbuda Meteorological Services at the VC Bird International Airport.
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12: Did you lose a loved one? And did you have to pay the funeral expenses? If your loved one was a contributor to Social Security and would have qualified for benefits, you may be entitled to a refund in the amount of $2,500. Social Security pays a funeral grant in the form of a lump sum to a person who pays for the cost of the funeral of an insured person. Qualify, the insured person must have been entitled to sickness, maternity, invalidity, or contributory age benefit, or they must have contributed to the scheme in the 12 months prior to his or her death. The claim must be made within 6 months of death, supported by a death certificate and the appropriate receipts in the name of the claimant. For more information on the funeral grant, please contact the Social Security office. the Antigua and Barbuda Social Security Board, growing to provide for you.
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15: Welcome to another edition of To The Point on ZDK Radio. I'm your host, Big Bobby. Today's program shine a spotlight on a remarkable group of Antiguans and Barbudans living abroad who have maintained strong political, emotional, cultural, and economic ties to their ancestral homeland of Antigua and Barbuda while building successful lives internationally. Far too many of these individuals quietly contribute to the advancement of Antigua and Barbuda without fanfare, recognition, or headlines. Yet through mentorship, advocacy, philanthropy, professional excellence, healthcare collaboratives, education, business leadership, and cultural preservation, they continue to play an important role in strengthening the nation and uplifting communities both in Antigua and abroad. This afternoon, we'll highlight just a fraction of those outstanding individuals and organizations making a meaningful impact across the diaspora. I need to jump over to our folks over there in the United Kingdom, Mr. Keith Martin. Mr. Martin, you've been listening a lot to some of the dialogues here rather quietly here this afternoon. And I'd like you to speak about the platform that you are developing and why folks like yourself take this to another level in terms of advancing a nation building and promoting the culture of Antigua, basically because out of your love. Because there's no other reason why you do what we do. Because there's no money involved. And there's no one back in our ancestral homeland saying to do this. This is done simply because there's love of country. Speak to me about why you are taking this to another level.
16: That's quite a mouthful just now. And you're quite right. My genesis in terms of the ideas of bringing people together, especially online, goes back at least 10 years now. I think I met Conrad maybe about 5 years ago.
17: Yeah.
16: We just had that initial conversation of, oh, I see you doing this, or I'm doing this. And the thing is, as technology evolves, it makes things easier sometimes, and especially now it's much easier to create a platform. You still need a people to manage it. And the other thing that happened in that intervening period was my thinking that instead of us trying to connect individuals, we really should try to connect the hubs that connect those individuals, if that makes sense.
15: Yes.
16: So, and that fit perfectly in with ABAU. And especially since I was in Antigua last year, and I had a long phone conversation with Andy. And then I said, well, look, once I'm back here, it's time for us to push. And the idea is to focus on the organizations, trying to equip them to more easily manage their own platforms. Too often we see these broken links from a page that existed once, and then there's no information. There's no way to find the people who are behind that. So part of our agenda here is to bring all of that back together on one roof with the appropriate resources to make sure that it exists. Other than connecting, say, the organizations themselves and helping them to reach new people, because the diaspora per se, in terms of the people who have left Antigua and are out there, isn't so much the problem. It's the second and third generation of Antiguans, more Antiguan heritage people, who we risk, by the time we disappear, that the connection with Antigua would disappear with us. So the way of trying to engage with them needs more than our individual ideas. So bringing people together, I like what Dr. Emmanuel said just now about sharing resources and expertise and even the experiences. And the underlying potential for this platform is to bring our collective stories as well, all together, in terms of creating that heritage, a story, that tome of experiences, actual journeys throughout the years. So I'm one of those. Also, in secondary school is my ultimate, really. So I'm glad that they're part of the story as well here. in terms of what ABAU is doing with the mentorship program. And a few years back, we had an organization as well that we were trying to create only for All Saints Secondary School, your past students. But I just thought that the story should be much bigger than that. So that's where I decided to pitch and come together with Andy.
15: Right. I'm sitting here saying that nation building is not limited by geography. Whether you are in Antigua or abroad, every Antiguan and Barbudan who continues and contributes their time and talent and resources in helping to shape what I refer to as a stronger future for Antigua and Barbuda. I'm going to jump over because you mentioned some of the mentorship program. I'm going to jump back up front to either Dawn or Andy. Speak to me about some of the mental health remains a sensitive topic in many Caribbean countries. Why is that important to address? Because I know you guys have some mental health programs that you're working on. Either Dawn or Andy.
17: Dawn addressed that because she's the nurse, and really I don't know anything about mental health.
15: Okay, Dawn, speak to me about that.
18: Yes, well, first of all, I'm a nurse practitioner, family nurse practitioner, and I've encountered many people with mental health conditions. I'm not a mental health expert, but I can speak on some terms of it. And firstly, I'd like to say that mental health should be considered one of the most important things. And I think it's corroborated with your general health. And historically, I think that the Caribbean community, Antigua included, has a very poor, should I say, poor history of mental health issues. I think that it's been so stigmatized, and people have a hard time expressing their emotions, and it's also associated with shame, and people believe in that mental health is a weakness. So it's important for the community, for the health experts, and those who are involved with mental health, they should be prepared to cover these situations where people who are presenting with mental health issues to realize that it is very important that mental health is in the forefront of health issues that we encounter. I think that there's a shortage of psychiatrists and other mental health experts in our communities. And I think also because we leave our countries, our home countries, and come abroad and leave behind most of our cultures and the things that we're used to and come to such new environments. And I think this plays a great role on our behavior, on our attitude, and also the stigma, everything that goes along with it. And I think that our community leaders need to be much more culturally competent. And I think that the therapists in our communities are becoming increasingly focused on alleviating the stigma by integrating future leaders, community elders, and family-oriented support systems to help people who have mental health issues. I think that we wait too long because of these things that's happening in our community and among our people. We wait too long because of all these issues that we are encountering. And because we wait so long, we go into a crisis and things get worse. So my advice is that in our community, in our family, in our structures of organizational structures, social structures, when we see something, say something, talk to someone before we go into crisis. And I think this is very important.
15: Great. Andy, quickly, speak to me about, Keith had mentioned the program in All Saints Secondary. Speak to me about some of the specific institutions and schools that you guys are a part of in Antigua. And you mentioned you guys are going down next month for graduation, etc. Give us some details about some of that work, because I think that's, again, work that's being recognized, work that you guys do out of your own personal expenses and organizational funding, but are making an impact upon the young lives back there in Antigua. Speak to me about that aspect of your program.
17: One of the key things that we have in the three schools that we have the program in, and it's the three schools are Irene B. Williams, All Saints Secondary School, and Clear Hall. Community service is a major part of it. And at Clear Hall, they adopt senior citizen home where they go, and they right now they are in the process of getting adult pampers, walkers, wheelchairs, and also they go visit these the nursing home, read to them, cook food, and do different things as community service. At Irene B. Williams, they just, the bus stop in Suites, that was their major project, and they remodeled that whole bus stop. The people in Suites would know about that. And their first project they were working on was the basketball court in suites. And they went around town telling everybody what they wanted to do. And then the Sanders Foundation came in and redid the whole basketball court and put in, you know, their sign was up there for a while. I haven't seen it, you know. And those are things they do on a community base. The next thing that we looked at is the key to our program and how we measure it is by how many people stay in our program for the 4 years and graduation. That's how we measure the kids. But also the kids that needs help, the guidance counselor in each school run the program. So they identify the kids that's in the program that need assistance towards graduation. I need help in, and they provide help, provide tutoring and different things for the kids, right? So they have it. One of the things that we are implementing this year is job shadowing. A lot of the kids, after they graduate, we want them to identify careers they would like to get into and go and visit someone in that field for a day and see how they work and see how they operate. So job shadowing is one of the biggest things that the kids like. Plus, we have a lot of people in Antigua that's volunteer and come in and do workshops for the kids, financial workshops, all different types of workshops they do, time managing workshops, a lot of workshops like that they get in a mentoring program. But also is a fun aspect to it too, because we're gonna have on the 15th of June all the kids gonna get together at Big Banana, and they're gonna have a pizza graduation party for the kids, and they're gonna be there, they're gonna do some icebreaker games and also be able to also meet and greet and socialize with some other kids in the program from different schools. So the program in these schools allow the kids to see a different light. And also one of the things that we did is we sent down like swimwear so, as part of their fundraisers. And I have a designer that lives next to me, some famous designer. He always give me designer clothes, and we send them down. Part of it, their fundraisers, they sell those stuff, and then they raise funds. And when they raise those funds, they take that money and do nonprofit work. At All Saints Secondary School, they teamed up with the art department, and they did some beautiful paintings at the school. So when I get down there, I would actually see it real. I saw some pictures. So they do a lot in the mentoring program. And one of the things that happened that makes the program work, we are on a support basis. So the counselors at each school actually run the program, and they have a supporting cast of teachers that volunteer and help the counselors. So at each school, we have between three and four. We have around four teachers in four people in each school volunteering. And then the principals at all three schools are so supportive. So that's what makes it work, because it's not only we doing volunteer work here too. A lot of people in Antigua are doing a lot of volunteer work, because most of the mentors, I would say 80% of the mentors and 80% of the volunteers are people in Antigua. So that's what makes the program work.
15: Excellent. That shows you guys are really having a practical impact upon individuals' lives. I see you guys doing the work as guidance counselor. I know Dr. Imara will be familiar with some of those programs because he ran some of those in his school up here as well. I have to get back to Dr. Emmanuel and Dr. Simon as well. Dr. Emmanuel, how has your professional journey been shaped by Antigua and Barbuda roots? Because you have, how should I put it, one of those individuals I refer to, I usually have these discussions with Sean and myself back about what we refer to high-achieving individuals of Antigua making an impact on the international scale. And you're one of those individuals. How has your childhood in Antigua or your background in Antigua impacted this high achievement that you have portrayed throughout your professional life?
19: Well, you know, growing up in Antigua and Barbuda, education has always been something that we value very much, and all across Antigua and Barbuda. Doesn't matter what community you grew up in. We know that many of our parents and our grandparents, they always said to us, we never had the opportunity that you may have growing up. We didn't have the benefit of education, going to the Antigua Grammar School or Academy or Princess Margaret School, or one of those secondary schools. But we wanted you to take education seriously, because for them, education, as they saw it, was the bridge to success. And always stress that if you were able to achieve high education, that you should use that education not only to advance yourself and your family, but you also must think about your community. So for me, being actually influenced by my parents and my community, and of course, Robert, you know, we grew up at a time in the church, and we were actually influenced. And it's interesting because the Methodist church that we grew up in the youth camp that we attended, if you recall, there were always sessions that were part of the programming at these camps, and it was a way to inculcate in us and to instill in us a sense of pride, or to understand that, you know, you need to, as young people, begin the process of making sure that you plan your life in a way that, you know, you can actually go far, whether going into the ministry or whether becoming a teacher, and so on and so forth. So we were all exposed to an environment that really challenged us and encouraged us to go for bigger things. And so for me, at an early age, just like you have, and others perhaps in this program, we were encouraged to take our education seriously and to ensure that every opportunity that would present itself, that we take advantage of that opportunity. And so for me, yes, at first I got a scholarship to go to study aircraft engineering, and then moved to the United States, and then moved into social science and in teaching. And of course, being appointed as Consul General, being a diplomat, and of course, teaching at a college and so on. And those things, again, they sound great, but if you don't have that sense of community, thinking about what can you do to better the lives of people, they're meaningless. And so for me, the driving force is always for me to how can I impact the lives of the people who are close to me, of my fellow citizens, of my fellow Antiguans and Barbudans. And there are many things that a lot of us continue to do, we have done. We don't make announcements about them. We do them quietly to help our people. And to at this particular time, point in time, you know, I personally, with others, we are supporting our fellow citizens, many of whom are under stress because they're concerned about their status. They're concerned about their families here in the United States. And I'm sure even Europe, the political climate is different from early on when many of us came to the United States. And I've committed myself to do whatever I can to assist, to ensure that people, just as we did back then when I was Consul General, we ensure that people had due process, that they knew that they had a counselor that they could go to. And of course, the Antigua and Barbuda Association United is going to be a very, very important organization at this time to be able to have people who can assist in whatever way they can. It's not even so much financial support necessarily, but referrals to let people know their rights and to speak with people and organizations that can assist them and ensure that they have due process at this point in time. You know, the diaspora has always been a source of support, what we call remittances, going back, flowing back to Antigua and Barbuda. That has been affected because many roadblocks and have been put in place by the government to track and to make it very difficult for these remittances to flow back to Antigua and Barbuda. And so we, as the diaspora, we have to come together and we have to brainstorm as to how we are going to actually make sure that we could still have assistance flowing back to our people in Antigua and Barbuda to assist them. We know that students, migrant students who are here, many of them are concerned. I know that with the visa situation, they're also concerned and whether or not they will be able to come to further their studies in the United States. And I think the organization can, again, use its prestige, use its exposure, and many people who are part of the organization to find a way to assist in this respect. So there are many, many things that we can do. There are many things that are before us that as Antiguans and Barbudans who are here in the United States and, of course, in Europe and in Canada and elsewhere, we come together. Many, you know, we have many persons who are attorneys, they're accountants, they're professional people. And at this point in time, their expertise are going to be needed to ensure that our people can get the assistance and support that they need.
15: One of the things that you mentioned there that resonated with me is that you stated that folks do these tasks, these projects, without any announcement. And that's a thing folks do not understand. Folks just do them simply because they care and value and have a connection back to Antigua and Barbuda. And I think this part of what this program intends to do is to have those announcements. So guys like yourself can receive some of your flowers because of the work that you guys continue to do. And one of the things I found out recently here, we speak about the culture of carnival across North America. And I was duly surprised when I learned of how many of those carnival associations or carnival boards are managed by Antiguans. I happen to be the vice president of the one here in Boston, but I know that Dr. Sermons not only a county commissioner, which is a significant achievement as well, goes on without any fanfare, without any announcements, but for years have made the carnival work in Baltimore area. Dr. Simon, what motivated you to take such an integral leadership role in the carnival culture in North America?
20: Well, hopefully today I'll be able to put a new perspective on the word carnival. And to your question, my resilience and the unity that I found within my community in the very early time of living here in Baltimore in the late 70s, that's a part of the motivating factor that encourages me. And then I realized it invites people into a shared emotional experience. And from that shared space, real community grows. In my work with the Washington Baltimore One Carnival, I have been firsthand seeing how the art transformed neighborhoods. And that was very interesting to me. The economic impact that carnival provides and offers is more often than not overlooked. The word carnival and the activities of carnival just give the appearance that it's just fun. And you just go and dance on the streets and you have on your costume and then it's done. But there is something deeper. It's an economic impact that the community can benefit from. For instance, you have the mass camp. It becomes gathering places, the steel pan workshop that draw young people who might otherwise have no connection in their Caribbean heritage. The spectacular carnival itself, the costume, the music, the movement, tell the world that we are here and we are vibrant and we belong. That is community building in its most joyful and visible form. So having been exposed to that level of awareness, I became more motivated that I will do everything I can in my community, and I'm glad that my governor and my mayor, mayors with an S, over the many years have recognized me for my contribution, my awareness that I bring to the table of the president, the presidency. 2 years ago, we had elected our governor, Wes Moore. And within the first 6 months of him being our governor, I get a letter that I was being considered to be a part of his Caribbean commissioners on Caribbean affairs. I thought it was such a highly recognized component. And I met with our governor, and he was most impressed. I invited him to come to one of the carnivals and introduce him on stage, and even had him sing Bob Marley, One Love, as his parents are from Jamaica. So the networking, the collaboration, the people that you come in contact with keep motivate you, inspire you to want to do more. And which brings me to another point that I've always hope that our Antigua Prime Minister, ministers, whomever is in office, will recognize those of us overseas who continues to make a difference in our community with our flag behind our back. I remember 1 year I went to Virginia, and our late brother Duke, I saw the young man came on stage, and what I recognized was, an Antigua flag in his pocket. I lit the black Christmas tree because being there for 2 days, I have not seen no flag belonging to a Antigua. So I was inspired and I went up to the stage and I waved my flag. And after he finished performing, he came around to the stage and beckoned for me to come. And I established a relationship with him. Of course, I'm a much older lady.
1: Right.
20: And he was most impressed when he heard I was the president of the Baltimore Washington Carnival. And that I shared in taking a bus to Virginia. So I'm hoping that our Prime Minister right now, as he's listening, he's aware of the contribution that those of us left Antigua at a very young age and had pursued our dreams and aspirations. And we still make sure that the contribution to Antigua and Barbuda is front and center, in spite of. And I'm a firm believer that whenever my committee and I get together and we talk about entertainment, that was the reason. Those were my thoughts. Why I mentioned earlier, the late Swallow came to Baltimore twice, Short Shirt twice, T.P., Claudette Peters twice, and Vernon Frey twice. It's not by accident. I make sure that my committee understands that what my contribution to my country can be. And that means sharing in the entertainment selection. So I'm very happy. I tried this year to get Burning Flame, but unfortunately, as we know, the political crisis that we are faced with, work permits and all kind of things are caught up. So I was not able to get the flame for our carnival, which is scheduled for July 10th to the 12th. And I'm hoping, as I spoke to Conrad, that they will come down and bring a bus and bring some flags. Johnny, you've been down here. I want you to come back. I want to open up what I can do to continue to promote Antigua and Barbuda.
1: Great.
20: And Johnny, I know what you are capable of. And it was a great pleasure of having Conrad to recognize me. And he told me, he said, Elaine, I didn't know all that entailed carnival. I gave him all aspects of the financial situation, the political challenges that we face, the lack of sponsorship that keep us in a limited control space. And it's just so much to share. Mm-hmm. But I want our government to recognize those of us who continue to promote Antigua and help the artists. The Antigua artists need the support of our Antigua government. Take some money and send them out to represent Antigua because we need them.
1: Great. Thank you so much for that. I smile because I have a similar story, if you regarding Ricardo Drew. Because of my work on radio in Boston here when I was doing the morning show, I was asked to MC one of the largest soca shows they have here in Boston, Soca Energy. So we met Ricardo Drew there with his Antigua flag. Just before he got on stage, we saw a group of young ladies all wearing his T-shirt. So Ricardo said, yo, Bobby, when I'm finished, I got to meet those young ladies because not too often you see folks, I can guarantee you, they're not from Antigua, you know, I can see it in their face. So while he was performing, we went over and says, yo, y'all need to come backstage. So the young ladies were freaking out. When they came backstage to meet Ricardo Drew is right, none of them were from Antigua. Those were because of his music. They got attracted to Antigua and were planning a trip to come to Antigua for Carnival. So you're right. There's a lot of work goes on behind the scene publicly that folks do not realize in terms of how we should. And quite frankly, Boston has a large Trinidad and Bajan population.
20: I know. I've been there.
1: So they dominate the soca scene. So when Ricardo Drew started to grow in popularity, for a number of us, that was just another catalyst to wave the Antigua flag high. Johnny, I'm going to jump over to you quickly because I know we run out of time. I want to get back to you, Johnny, about the Miami Day and as well as your steel band. For years, as you said, decades, you have been promoting steel band and have your own band in the New York area and you travel all over. Speak to me about how that came about and how you were able to maintain that. You're one of the individuals whom I think are being recognized back in Antigua with your HM title for some of the work that you're doing. Speak to me about how that came about and how challenging it is to keep that culture alive in North America.
3: Well, it was a little difficult to start because there was no steel band around, and my brother and I and a few of us just got together, started playing pan, and eventually I stopped playing pan for about 20 years. Uh-huh. I started playing keyboard, traveling around North America with the Sparrow and stuff like that, playing keyboards, you know? Eventually, I got back to pan and said, everybody can play keyboard. A lot of people can't play pan. Let me go back to where, go back home, so to speak. Then, you know, we got together. We formed a band called City South. And I've been going to churches and developed a lot of steel bands around this area, mostly in the Bronx, for churches. So just about every church in this area have a steel band. And it was because of my doing, you know, because I love steel band that much. And, you know, steel band is my life, you know, my livelihood. And just for information, you know, next month, Monday, I mean, June, is going to be Caribbean month. The Antigua is going to be on WPIX Channel 11, and I will be there on the morning of the 4th, representing Antigua and playing plans for, you know, on that TV show. But after a while, it becomes easier, you know, because people gravitate to and want to learn. So I'm always there. My brother right now, he like run the band, and I just play. Okay. My brother Roy, you know.
1: Okay.
3: Yeah.
1: So guys like Wadika, they're still involved with the band?
3: Wadika is somewhat still involved. He's a little away because he moved away from the New York area, from the Bronx.
1: Oh, okay, so, okay.
3: But we still do things with us. You know, we need something that we really need to get done. We call him and he's ready to go, you know.
1: I hear you.
3: So great, he's still much involved in it, you know. So.
1: Great. I recall the days when Wadika came back to Antigua as a arranger for Everdice Steel Orchestra. We used to have so much fun working with him on that. And you were there as well. I could always give advice. I see you come to the panyard at night and you pull Wadika aside and whisper in his ear that Wadika come back and say, hey, we're changing this whole session. We say, hey, and we go, oh, damn it, Johnny, tell him something again, you know.
3: Well, you know, in music, you know, we bounce off each other. And, you know,
1: right.
3: I must say, my dear cousin have a lot of respect for my musical ability. Uh-huh. And if I don't hear something, he don't necessarily change it, but he listens to what I say and try to keep it works. But hey,
1: you may not be aware of this. Every time you call Wadika's side when we're in the panyard where it's for Palomar, I whisper his ear, that guy, you say, shit, something really? Changed. Those guys are dead. Something can change, you know, Johnny. I just catch this tune and have everything all right. Johnny ain't gonna say something to Wadika, and then Wadika can come, hey, we're changing this. But it is all in good fun. We appreciate it.
3: Maybe one note or two notes, or maybe a harmonic section and blend of notes, but it's nothing major.
1: Right.
3: The data's that good, you know?
1: Yeah, we appreciate the value of you guys. So before I lose you again, so October 10th, is 268 day in Miami, and
3: that's
1: you
3: correct,
1: guys, yes. So tell folks about it a little bit again, because I know Mr. Thomas did so early on, but do so again, and how can folks get involved with that?
3: Well, actually, like right now, we just confirmed that we're trying to do some contracts with the artists, because you know, with the immigration setup and so on, we have a little difficulty. So we're working around that. So we're working on that part of it. What we find is that we as Antiguans, when we get everybody is promoting the islands, and we just go and follow, and we feel that we need to have a more presence in America as Antiguans. And so we say, listen, let's go forward. And so we put together a plan. Hopefully, the plan really is for 5 years. We're looking at a five-year period to get this done. You know, this is our first year, and we hope it is successful. Not, I mean, we want to make money, but listen, once it goes off, we feel good.
1: I hear you. Folks may not understand the climate now with those artists coming from the entire Caribbean region, because I know we're experiencing some of those challenges. Before, we could just call some guy and say, negotiate a contract and get them to come. The first thing they're saying to us now, hey, Bobby, I don't have a work permit, you know. They don't let us in unless we have. I said, well, how would I know y'all coming to work? He says, hey, they did their research. I was surprised the artist says to me, artist says, usually we just get our visa, we come in, do our thing, and we go. But now every artist is on file, and they know who we are. You get the immigration, and they're letting us straight up. You ain't coming in because you ain't got no work permit, so we can't even take your deposit. So it's a real challenge now in terms of how to work with that stuff. I can tell you right now, I ain't got nobody booked for Boston Commerce simply because of
3: Well, around here, we have a few Antiguans who made names for themselves, who lives here. So okay, it's like, we have Smarty Jr., we have Latumba, Jim, and, you know, quite a few others, you know, Drastic and all these guys. Mm-hmm. So we hope that we're looking for the bigger band. We're working with Brandy the Burning Flame and Cutting Edge especially. But, you know, again, we just got to wait and see exactly how it goes, you know?
4: Great.
1: Yeah, so I'm quickly running out of time here this afternoon, so I'm going to go around the conference room before. Let me start off with Mr. Keith Martin once again. Mr. Martin, I want to really thank you for taking the time for all the way there in the United Kingdom for being with us. I really want to thank you for taking your professionalism and your experience in trying to pull the Antiguan diaspora together in a modern way. Makes it easy for us to collaborate and work together. And as Dr. Simon mentioned, we're doing all of this work without any government support, without any funding. This is strictly coming from individuals' pockets. So before we lose you here this evening, what are some of the parting words you'd like to share? And folks, I'm so sorry we didn't get a chance to get into a lot of detailed stuff. Time ran out in us so much. But speak to me about your vision, your goals, and how you go about pulling this whole thing together, working with Andy and other leaders from Antigua across the globe.
16: But in terms of a vision, we're trying to create a hub that holds all the information from events to news. I'm talking about diaspora news in particular, as opposed to local news, because there's so many sources of local news. But there's a dearth of diaspora-focused news in terms of who's doing what, who's progressing, who's bringing other people up as well. And one of the things that we are going to be having on the platform is a global, a global Wadadli calendar. Mm-hmm. So whatever events you're having, we want these events on the platform that anybody can just follow what's happening wherever it's happening in the diaspora, and be able to engage with that. So to keep it as succinct as possible, basically, we're just creating that infrastructure, like I said earlier, for the organizations to promote themselves with our support, with the support of organizations like ABAU. And here in the UK, one that I'm actually a member of, the Antigua and Barbuda National Association UK. We have loads of trips. We're going to Seaside with people from Leicester, people from London. We have our cricket trip. Home and away. So we take we used to take like 3 coach loads. That's at least a couple of hundred people from London to Leicester, and a reverse fixture for that as well. So I'm always still part of that. I have spoken to the ABNA president, and they're looking to do something similar to ABAU for the UK side. I think we have too many broken diaspora organizations who, for some reason, don't seem to have the resources or the just the people generally to grow their membership, to grow engagement with the rest of their communities. So working with ABNA and others like ABAU, we're hoping to achieve that kind of pull to great people in one space.
1: Great. Thank you so much. Rufus Thomas, before we go, is there anything else you'd like to add in reference to Miami 268?
21: Yes. Once again, thanks for having me today. For the guys who are interested in like entertainment, you guys can follow me on YouTube at DJ Toughest. Yeah. I play Antiguan music. I'm the one who pushes Antiguan music. One of the guys who actually pushes Antiguan music in the diaspora. I do a Friday night show. You could go on YouTube and see my show from last night or before. But we are ready to, for this, I think we had a schedule, right? Right, Johnny? We had a schedule. If you guys, Boston, I did a 2 years ago, I did brought Tian Winter, a few Antiguans to Boston with a buddy of mine who lives in Rhode Island 2 years ago. So I'm always interested in playing music or carnival, any Boston carnival, New York, Philadelphia. I played in Philadelphia's carnival with the Antiguans there. But I'm ready for Antigua Day, 268 Day in Miami.
1: Great.
21: And I want to thank you guys for having me today.
1: You're wonderful. I'm going to jump back to Dr. Emmanuel, before we leave, some of your parting words before we leave the airways here this afternoon. You're quickly running out of time.
19: Yeah, I realize that. Thank you very much, Robert. And I want to thank Andy. I want to also congratulate all the honorees. This organization is doing a lot of good work on behalf of the diaspora, Antiguans and Barbudans. And so I'm very, very pleased and honored to be part of this program this afternoon. And I look forward to continuing to connect and to collaborate wherever I can with my fellow Antiguans and Barbudans to ensure that we can make a difference and impact positively on the lives of our people here in the diaspora and also back in Antigua and Barbuda. Thank you all very much. I appreciate it. Good to see you, Johnny.
3: Good to see you also, Ed.
1: Great. Listen, I'll have a smile on my face because I'm just so excited and I'm really thankful to have this opportunity to share with all of you guys here this afternoon. Some of us are friends for the first time. Some of us met over the past few weeks, and folks like Mark and Johnny have been friends for a number of years, and I really do appreciate this opportunity. Dr. Simon, before we go, any parting words from you?
20: Yes, Carnival. As you have stated, that there are quite a few, I know of three Antiguans, we are president of Carnival, so that's my topic, Carnival. Mm-hmm. And it's so misunderstood, as I stated earlier, the perception of you just putting on the costume, paying for the costume, and then dance in the streets, and then it's over. But it's a little deeper than that. So I would just like to say that we need support from each and every one of you as we are presidents, prospective states. And when there's Carnival, we expect to have more Antiguans come aboard. We have different activities that goes on. We have DJs that support Baltimore Carnival all through the year. And of course, the majority in Baltimore, members and associates are from Trinidad and Tobago. So, but I have a very good relationship with all of them over the many, many years. And for instance, next weekend, we have one of our famous announcers who always promotes Antigua because he married to one of my daughters. And he operates a radio station here in Baltimore, WEAH, sponsored through Morgan State University. And we have a Nicola Fest. And at that fest, they will promote the carnival coming up. So these are some of the things that we need collectively. Everybody's not into the carnival, but Johnny is, and anyone else who would like to keep us going. I know Patricia Tong in Atlanta. She just had a successful carnival 2 weeks ago. Mm-hmm. We wish her all the best with the challenges that she faced. Same things we face in New York and all over. So I'm hoping that our government, after he listened today to

0: And thank you again, Big Bobby, for having me. And of course, Conrad is going to call me to pick my brains anytime he wants. Well, get him some back in the Cali Lane. So, Conrad, thank you for utilizing me at your leisure anytime you want to.
1: Great.
0: All the DJs that support us. Thank you, thank you, thank you. Baltimore Carnival, July 10th to the 12th. 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Thanks
1: wonderful.
0: Antigua, what that is, people.
1: Dawn and Conrad. Dawn, go with you. Some parting words from you, Dawn?
2: Yes. First of all, I'd like to say thank you for having me. And I'm so excited and I'm so appreciative of the work that we are doing in the diaspora to support our country. I'd like to say thanks to Andy for nudging me to do this today. And thanks for having me, Miss Big Bobby. And I'd like to say a special thank you to Dr. McChesney Emmanuel for inspiring me to become a part of service to our community and nation building. Thank you so much. I just wanted to say also that June is Caribbean American Heritage Month, and we are having, the Antigua and Barbuda Association of Philadelphia is having a dance. It's going to be Bring Your Flag and Come. So it's for all Caribbean people, but I'm hoping that enough Antiguans show up. Waving your flag, bring your flag and come. It's going to be at the Legacy Center on Eastern Road in Roslyn, Pennsylvania. And it's going to start at 8 p.m. on June the 27th. And also on July 4th, on the 3rd, this is going to be a Friday. July 4th is a Saturday. And we all know that is the semi-quincentennial birthday of America, which happened in Philadelphia. We started in Philadelphia. And so we were invited, our organizations were invited by the city of Philadelphia to join in the parade, wave our flags, and show America that we're here in Philadelphia in full force. So we'd like all the support that we can from our people here and around the U.S. to come to Philadelphia, wave your flag on July the 3rd, which is a Friday, because July 4th is on a Saturday. We'll be celebrating on July 3rd, and we'll like to everyone to come out. And thank you guys for nation building. I'm from Antigua. Antigua me come from. And we're enjoying ourselves here as well.
1: I just love when you guys get back into your accent. That's just rather...
3: Can I just say shout out to Dawn, please? Dawn, really nice to have you on the program. And it was always a pleasure interacting with you down there in Philly. Again, thank you very much, and keep up the good work.
2: Thank you so much. We will.
1: Mark, you don't realize how many folks you've inspired to really get back in touch with our roots. I'm one of those guys where you just kept calling and saying, you got to do this. Conrad, before you go to leave this up, what are some parting words from you?
4: Yeah, I'd just like to thank everyone that participated today. The information was beautiful, very informative, and I just want to close with unity. 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And everyone help each other to achieve our goal of enhancing the lives of Antiguans and Barbudans abroad and at home. So I really appreciate everyone, and thank you very much. Thank you too, Bobby.
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0: shape the future of this nation of Antigua and Barbuda.
1: How would the UEFI bans transform the lives of persons in this country? I'll tell you how. Why? There's one little girl, you see, from my constituency I know very well. She used to study at the corner under a lamppost.
2: Mm-hmm. Yes.
1: Because they had no light in their homes. That little girl, the wall is bumpy. She almost fell through. That little girl was able to go to UWE and obtain a first class honors degree in accounting.
3: Mm-hmm.
1: Right now, that little girl is an accountant. She's making life better for her family.
2: Yes.
1: And UWE has been possible for persons with opportunities like that, to uphold and to advance themselves. And you know what's going to happen, my friend?
3: Go ahead.
1: We will maintain that in every home, almost every home, at least one person will be exposed to university degree. And apart from that, once education is made available, the entire country benefits.
2: Yes.
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3: 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At the spotlight, two outstanding Antiguans who are making a difference on the regional and international stage. Shandy Chad Lewis, better known as the Antigua designer, from fashion and pageantry to costume designs and the creative arts. Chad has built an impressive reputation throughout the Caribbean and beyond. His creativity, innovation, and commitment to excellence has made him one of Antigua and Barbuda's most celebrated creative talent. We'll also be joined by Mr. Cam Cordick, Director of Culture for Antigua and Barbuda, internationally acclaimed steel pan arranger, performer, educator, and cultural ambassador. From the Panyard of Antigua to the stages around the world, Cam continues to champion our culture while preparing for Antigua's Carnival and Panorama 2026 as arranger for the legendary Hell's Gate Steel Orchestra. Join us for an inspiring conversation on creativity, culture, carnival, nation building, and the future of Antigua and Barbuda. 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

0: I think it's quite fitting to start there with the throne speech that was delivered by His Excellency.
1: Tuesday.
0: Tuesday?
2: Was it Tuesday? My name is Holiday, yeah.
1: Tuesday.
0: So Tuesday, His Excellency delivered that presentation, the throne speech, Sir Rodney Williams. I believe that we should go along there. Prime Minister, there are some things that developed after the throne speech, just before the throne speech, and I'm sure you know what I'm speaking about with regards to the members on the other side, where we saw the leader was asked to remove himself from the chamber, and also I noticed that the senators, they took to moving out as well with him. What are your thoughts about that?
2: Well, first of all, let me commend the distinguished Sir Rodney Williams, our Governor General, who delivered an excellent throne speech, throne speech that had a significant amount of content, one that gave stewardship for the various ministers during the last several years, and one at the same time that would have covered the projects and the whole outlook for the country going into the next year and beyond. So I was very happy in the way in which the throne speech was written, the content, and certainly the delivery by Sir Rodney, who always, delivers in a very erudite way.
0: Yes.
2: So an excellent throne speech. Unfortunately, before the Governor General was able to deliver his speech, we had a controversy, which was unnecessary. And what the people of Antigua and Barbuda should understand, it was a joint sitting of both houses, the Senate and the lower house. Whenever a senator is sworn in, the senator is sworn in during a sitting of the upper house.
0: Yes.
2: And when a parliamentarian, elected parliamentarian, is elected, that person is sworn in during a meeting of the lower house. This was a joint sitting exclusively for the delivery of the throne speech, so that no other matter could attend on the agenda. Again, you're talking about the sovereign speaking to the nation, telling the nation about the programs and policies of his government. So there's no opportunity for any questions. There's no opportunity for any statements by ministers. One agenda item to be delivered exclusively by the Governor General, and that's the throne speech.
0: And this is common practice throughout the Commonwealth countries, correct?
2: 100%. So there's no other opportunity for any other business. There's no agenda item where you can suspend the parliament to deal with any other business. And the leader of the opposition, I mean, evidently, he knew that that was not the place for him to be sworn in. In fact, the leader of the opposition would have had opportunity previously to swear in as the Member of Parliament for All Saints, East and St. Luke. He wrote at the time, I think it was a day before Parliament was held, and indicated he was not available because he had to take his daughter to the United States. And we applaud, any father, especially someone with that level of responsibility, would prioritize taking care of his child. But at the same time, we also know, too, that perhaps he could have delayed his travel for a day and get sworn in.
0: Yes.
2: And again, I'm not trivializing the situation with his daughter. In fact, I'm happy to hear that she's doing significantly better. Seems as though she has a condition that would have required routine follow-up from time to time in the United States. But I am told that it was not that urgent that he could not have spared a day. And it is rather coincidental that the member for Barbuda as well was not available on that day. And our interpretation at that time, especially the member of the, our Attorney General, he would have spoken in Parliament about it. He saw it as a form of contempt for the people, even those that they represent, in which they absented themselves. Perhaps they're embarrassed by the result of the last general elections, in which they only got 2 seats. Maybe they're angry at the people too, and they decided not to show up. But again, as I said, and I want to use the term may here, that they may have conveniently utilized whatever excuse they gave as an excuse for not showing up. It's not that, because we were told that if they're really committed, they could have achieved both. that he could have attended, he could have sworn in, and still, you know, he could have taken his daughter to the States for the follow-up checks.
0: Yes.
2: But again, I'm not trying to litigate that issue here. I'm just saying what was said, and that there may not have been any commitment in the first instance to be sworn in, because they had that opportunity. Anyway, even if you give him the benefit of the doubt, and we take the position that, look, it was urgent, he prioritized his daughter's health, he could not attend. At the end of the day, he had to wait for a subsequent ordinary sitting of the parliament to be sworn in. He was told prior to the beginning of the proceedings, he was called in by the Speaker of the House and the President of the Senate, because whenever you have a joint sitting, it's the President of the Senate who actually presides over the proceedings. Now, ordinarily, when you're sworn in the lower house, it is the Speaker who presides over the sitting. So in this case, you can see that opportunity for the Speaker to participate and to preside over the swearing in of a member, and even there was some opportunity to make an amendment. That would have been unlikely. So the point I'm making here, the Leader of the Opposition was told that it was not appropriate to swear him during the joint sitting and that he needed to wait until the next ordinary sitting of Parliament. And even though he was advised, maybe he could have sat in the gallery, example, if he really wanted to be there, and he could have even done his interviews and so on afterwards, no one would have stopped him. He decided not to cooperate. Now, they read the relevant section of the Constitution, which states very clearly that no one who has taken the oath, or any parliamentarian elect, because when you win your seat, you're not automatically a parliamentarian, you're a parliamentarian elect.
0: Yes.
2: Until you take that oath of office in the parliament. And the Constitution states very clearly that the person cannot participate in the proceedings. Now, there's some who want to limit the term proceedings to mean debate. But the proceedings of a parliament does not only include a debate. It includes, first of all, ensuring that the members who sit on the parliamentary benches, that they are already sworn and that they are parliamentarians. The only opportunity to sit in the parliament before you are sworn is a few minutes before, in which you wait to take the oath of allegiance, and then you formally become a member. If you would not have taken that oath, then you're considered to be a stranger. And in that case, the standing orders calls for someone pointing out that there's a stranger in the house and to ask the person to leave. Now, again, these rules are very clear. This is a constitutional provision. And the idea that the parliament could supersede or to take a decision above a constitutional requirement, that is not permissible. The Constitution is the ultimate authority. And, you know, even if, for example, Pringle was disappointed and he chose to leave, he could have said to his senators, for example, you know what, you're properly sworn already, there's no issue with you, you can stay.
0: Yes.
2: But there's no leadership there. So they I refer to them as eunuchs, excuse the language, but at the time I was not amused with the kind of behavior. I just thought that they behaved in a very senseless way, there's no reasoning. They were properly sworn and everything, there was no issue with them. And standing in solidarity over something in which a person is clearly wrong, it makes no sense. And if they are not in a position, not necessarily to ridicule a leader, but to say to the leader, well, look, you know what, unfortunately, you weren't properly sworn, you weren't able to stay. We are properly sworn, we are members of the House, we stayed. I don't see that he could have taken any punitive action against him. Or if they could have huddled outside the Parliament, let's say they left initially to go and stand in solidarity, they could have had a quick discussion. And if I was a leader, for sure, I would have said to them, look, I'll go back, be seated, dissipate. I will go up in the gallery among the Labour Party people then. And I will go and have some fun with Labour Party supporters if I was Pringle.
1: what that would have done, that would have caused the public to recognize that he's now displaying some common sense, some leadership, some maturity, and abide by the Parliament, because we have seen him being very disruptive before in the Parliament. We have seen where he invited the public to that.
0: Yes, I want us to look at a particular area We were speaking about the standing order. I think where we reached was the order paper.
2: The order paper, correct.
0: The order paper.
2: And for the joint sitting.
0: Did we get...
2: Which is different from the order paper of an ordinary sitting of the House or an ordinary sitting of the Senate.
0: Yes. Now, did we get to that, Jupiter, to the end of the order paper?
2: So start from the beginning.
3: Start from the beginning.
0: Okay. And let me see if we have a standing order.
2: Let's see on the screen if you can see it.
0: Okay. I can hardly see it from
2: the camera's blocking
0: the camera. The camera's blocking me. Okay, so let me see if I can read it from here. You'll have to shift a little bit as we go along. PM, you had sent it to me, right? Who was it that sent it to
4: me?
0: Okay, so let me pull it up from Jupiter's messages, Jupiter. And I want to go back there because that is where we actually reached when we were... when we had the problem, the technical problem. All right, so Jupiter, no, you didn't send it to me. I haven't seen it.
2: You're reading from it?
0: Yeah, I was reading from it just now, but I should have it, but I'm not finding it now. Please do, yes, because I want us to revisit the order paper to show the point that we're trying to make.
2: That there was no provision, no arrangements made for any former swearing in.
0: You did?
2: Of anyone. Okay. In the lower house or upper house, so, as I said before, traditionally the only agenda item that takes place during a throne speech and a joint sitting of the two houses is the Governor General's statement.
0: Send it.
2: But the throne speech, no other agenda item whatsoever.
1: But what is curious is that this conversation was had in private,
2: exactly.
1: In chambers.
2: Exactly.
1: It needed not to go any further.
2: Precisely.
1: And even so, if he was a bit uncertain, even though he got the invitation, he could have made a phone call or he could have had a meeting prior, which he did, just to clear up any...
2: And he knew what the position of the president of the Senate was. So I would have taken the position, okay, rather than being embarrassed, fine, even though I don't agree, I will cooperate. And
1: he was not embarrassed. He was not embarrassed.
2: Because it gets about gaslighting.
1: Yes.
2: And to look at sympathy.
0: Yes. Okay. I want us to look at the order of that day. The opening of the first session of Parliament, which was held on Tuesday, the 26th of May, 2026. So I'm going to start from the top again. The Parliament will assemble at 9 a.m. That's the first thing. Secondly, entry of the President of the Senate and the Speaker of the House of Representatives, preceded by the Mace Bearer. Then the Chaplain to the Senate will say prayers, followed by the Clerk will read proclamation summoning the Parliament, followed by the President will then suspend the sitting to await the arrival of the Governor General. The President and the Speaker will then leave the chamber to meet the Governor General. The Governor General will enter the chamber preceded by the Mace Bearer, the President and the Speaker, and then an announcement by the Clerk. And then the Governor General will deliver the speech from the throne outlining the government's legislative agenda for the new Parliament session. Then the Governor General will leave the chamber preceded by the Mace Bearer, the President and the Speaker. And then the President and the Speaker will return to the chamber preceded by the Mace Bearer. And then we have the adjournment of Parliament. That is then followed by the President and the Speaker will leave the chamber preceded by the Mace Bearer. And then the time for addressing of interviews and photographs. All right? So the press interviews and photographs, the final thing in terms of the order paper. Now, I also want to show that we can substantiate the fact because there is more to it as well. I want us to go to a very important point from the standing order itself, which is section 6.1, Prime Minister. And Senator Shaw, you're familiar with this as well. It says here, except for the purpose of electing a speaker and deputy speaker after a general election, no member of the House shall take part in the proceedings thereof until he has made and subscribed the oath of allegiance in the form set out in the Appendix 4 to these standing orders, provided that any person authorized by law to make an affirmation instead of taking an oath may make and subscribe the affirmation in the form set out in the Appendix 5 to these standing orders. I could go even further, Prime Minister. I don't know if you want
2: to. That is also enshrined in the Constitution 48.1, similar provision.
0: Similar, yes.
2: Stating very clearly that no one is allowed to participate in the proceedings unless the oath is taken.
0: I will go to that, Prime Minister. I have that as well. No member, this is Section 48.1 of the Constitution, no member of either House of Parliament shall take part in the proceedings of that House other than proceedings necessary for the purpose of this section until he has made and subscribed before that House the oath of allegiance, provided that the election of a president or vice president and the election of a speaker and a deputy speaker may take place before the members of the Senate or the House, as the case may be, have made and subscribed such oath. Now, Prime Minister, even further to that, just to even further solidify what we have been saying, I want to go to something that I see here from a speaker in the House from another English-speaking Caribbean country in the region. And I want to just bring that to the attention of all viewers and listeners as well. Let me go to that. Under the standing orders, the rules under which the House operates, a swearing-in can only take place during a House sitting. The order paper, also known as the agenda, states what takes place at House sittings, prayers followed by the swearing-in of members, at the first sitting following a general elections, an elected member is permitted to vote only for the speaker and deputy before taking the oath, nothing more. If an elected member is absent from the first sitting, even with official leave, the language of the standing orders makes it clear that that person can only be sworn in at the next regular sitting of the House. The throne speech is not a House sitting. The Privy Council, in a case emanating from Trinidad, is on record as ruling that except for extenuating circumstances, a member is not entitled to remuneration prior to taking the oath. That's clear.
3: I also heard them and observed that he wasn't taking part, he was just sitting there. Well, all of us are sitting there listening to the phone speech. Sure. None of us are taking part. So I said to myself, you know, where do these people really get off?
2: So here it is now. This is another aspect. And I'm not suggesting. In fact, as far as I'm concerned, he should be paid. But technically speaking,
0: he should not
2: be paid for me, because he has not been sworn in as yet, so his pay has not accrued or will not accrue until such time as he takes the oath.
0: Yes,
2: but again, we are not being petty, and if they pay him a month's salary, we will not object to it. Mm-hmm. But the speaker in that particular English-speaking Caribbean country would have indicated that at the level of the Privy Council, it has been held that if a member fails to take the oath, that period during which the oath was not taken, that member of parliament should not be paid.
1: Can it not legitimize?
2: Precisely.
0: Yes, exactly.
1: And any other participation is a breach, and we need to learn adherence to principles, systems, policies as a nation.
3: So why the big hoorah? That's the question. Why the
1: because
3: big
1: I told
3: hoorah?
1: You they have to be defiant and disruptive.
2: And let me ask you
1: said
2: question.
1: Trevor set him up.
2: Even in an ordinary sitting of the parliament, if Pringle comes there and he misses the oath on the order paper, mm-hmm. he can stay in the parliament?
0: No.
2: You follow what I'm saying?
0: No.
2: Even during an ordinary sitting, mm-hmm. on the agenda item after prayers, you have oath of a new mm-hmm. oath of allegiance of a new
1: and he
2: member.
1: Comes late.
2: And if he comes after that, mm-hmm. can he sit in the parliament?
1: No, because he would not have been legitimately sworn
2: much less
1: in
2: a joint sitting.
1: So on
2: I think we have made our case that no one discriminated against Pringle or any member of the opposition at the time. They were dead wrong, and they refused to accept that they're wrong, and also defied the instructions of the president of the Senate. And you know, sometimes referee get things wrong. You know, the president is like a referee, and even if the referee makes a bad decision, it doesn't give the player or the participant the right to be destructive and to be disrespectful.
1: But Prime Minister, further, what does his behavior say to the people of Antigua and Barbuda?
2: Infantile, And again, I did go as far as calling him Dunce Elements. Again, that's a term borrowed from Bruce Goodwin. You know, interesting thing about it, right?
1: Show respect to the speaker. How you expect the nation to show respect to you?
2: I hear members of the opposition complaining because I refer to them as Dunce Elements. You know, I was a little flabbergasted under the Lester Brett administration that people who are well-trained, Sir Rodney Williams, example, trained doctor, Kamakuti Benjamin, trained and experienced attorney, myself at the time with a master's degree. I was really, really flabbergasted that they referred to us as Dunce Elements. Now that I've used the term back in them, they all caught up over it. But then again, we never behave as though we're Dunce Elements. In fact, if anything, we would provide enlightened leadership for the people.
4: Correct.
2: So I did respond pretty harsh, I accept. And those who are saying that it is not parliamentary language, Parliament had already adjourned. Parliament was not in session. This is the after interview after Parliament. Now, if I was on the floor speaking, I would not have used that kind of language. But it was perfectly within my right to use relatively harsh language to describe what I consider to be, a buffoonery never before seen during a throne speech. Maybe Jupiter can play it. Because, you know, is a bit of their medicine in which I literally use words that they used in us years ago. And it was Bruce Goodwin who actually used those words to describe us. They were not apropos at the time. They're certainly apropos now.
4: Yes.
2: And I don't know why the UPP members should be all caught up over it and said, oh, the Prime Minister should not have said that. Really?
1: Because Collins is not D-U-N-C-E, is D-O-N-C-E.
2: I love it.
4: You remember that, right?
1: They're
4: so dunce, it's not D-U-N-C.
2: Do you have that one?
1: D-U-N-C. Yeah. The D-U-N-C.
2: Yeah, that one.
4: Can't believe you remember that.
5: The reason why the member Bobby is not here, because he understood that in order to participate, he would have had to have taken the oath. Now, through no fault of the Parliament, the Labour opposition was not available to take the oath, he and the member Barbuda, previously. So they now have to wait until the next sitting, when the oath of allegiance will be formally on the agenda, to take the oath, and then they can participate. So it's a constitutional provision. You can't say, on the one hand, you understand that the Constitution precludes you from participating, and then say, there's no but. The Constitution is the ultimate authority. And if it is unconstitutional, it is not permissible, it's not for us here. In fact, we cannot supersede what the Constitution says. So, this lack of cooperation is just ridiculous. And the senators themselves, like a bunch of eunuchs, just walked out with it. It makes no sense. At least they could have said, hey, look, okay, the leader of opposition, you missed it. But then they had no basis to walk out, because not to say that any discriminatory decision was taken against him. They spoke to him privately before the Parliament because they didn't want to embarrass him publicly. He refused to cooperate. And that is just dunce leadership. Dunce leadership. Coming from Dunce Elements. If it is.
2: Dunce.
4: Anyway, I think we can move on from there. I think we have said enough on that. Prime Minister, let's move to what is about to come. This is a great investment that we're all looking forward to. I'm speaking about the Long Bay Zen Resort. The sod was turned on Thursday. It was Thursday when the sod was turned up there at Long Bay. Again, this Long Bay Zen Resort, location Long Bay, St. Philip Antigua, total rooms, 120 keys, and developer, is it pronounced Edekaran Group?
2: Erdogan Group,
4: construction start this year. Tell us about that, Prime Minister.
2: All right, before we speak to that project itself, and the actual design is new, but the concept of having a new Long Bay hotel is not new. And for those who are concerned about whether or not we'll be taking up Long Bay and that people not have access to the beach and other beach users, that's not the case. We're talking about the old Long Bay Hotel. There has been a Long Bay Hotel that existed for over 50 years. They bought that particular old hotel about, I'd say, 11 years ago. And they had planned to develop even a larger hotel. They've had delays for many reasons, one of which they lost tens of millions of dollars in a particular offshore bank that ended up in some financial problems. And what they've had to do was to come with fresh monies, and they show significant commitment, because normally, you know, when you're operating a jurisdiction, you lose that kind of money. You know, some people just move on. So it's not a new project in the sense that this was planned before. This is one of the projects that they referred to as a ground faking project. Now, there was any groundbreaking before, but we'd announced that the hotel was to be built there many years ago. What I want Jupiter to do is to pull up for me the Long Bay Hotel file. Because, you see, what people like Comrade Knight trying to do is to fool the Antiguan Barbudan people to say to them that the remaining Long Bay Beach, the public access, that will be taken up by this hotel. That is not true. This is the old Long Bay property that will be broken down and rebuilt into a modern hotel project. So they're also trying to make a claim of corruption involving an acre of land that my son had bought from Chris Lafoury back in 2014. That's almost 12 years ago. But again, Jupiter, pull up the old file for me, please. It's Long Bay Hotel file. I'd send it to you by email, because that has the ad that was actually published since 2010. So since 2010, Chris Lafoury, who inherited the hotel from his parents, they operated the hotel from since the 1950s, 1960s, until it eventually became defunct and they locked it down. Chris had advertised a hotel for sale from since 2010. At that time, the UPP had approached him to acquire the 1 acre of land on the beach where they had a restaurant. Because at the time, the UPP wanted to give all of Long Bay, which comprised probably about 4 to 5 acres of land there, to Butch Stewart to do a hotel. And the Labour Party at the time said that, look, the people should not be displaced. What the UPP had planned to do was to acquire that acre on the water from Chris Lafoury and to push the people in the corner, so to reduce their access. And if you know how Sandals hotels operate, I mean, if you only have a little, let's say 200 linear feet of beach, they will take up all of it. So effectively, the people would have lost Long Bay. The Labour Party at the time protested against it, and what we said, that Butch at the time had owned what hotel up Long Bay name?
1: Pineapple.
2: So we said, Butch already has Pineapple. Why not turn it into a beaches? Why he now wants to go and hold on to an extra 3-4 acres of public beach to do a hotel when he has the old hotel there that he could have actually refurbished into a beaches hotel? We saw it more as a land grab at the time. And the UPP was going to sell him the land for little or nothing. So we protested. Now, if you go back at the top, Jupiter, this is the ad that Chris Lafoury had out since 2010. Go further down. There's a particular drawing I want to show the people. So if you see, go back, the other direction, And I want to stop at this slide. This is right there, stop there. So this is the ad that Chris Lafoury put out in 2010, describing the entire hotel, 5.5 acres with 20 guest rooms, 5 freestanding guest cottages, a beach house, not included.
1: Already sold.
2: Yeah. At the time, wait, hold on now, don't go any further. At the time, the UPP had agreed to purchase it since 2010. By 2014, they never paid a cent. So Chris Lafoury was waiting for them to pay. Then the Labour Party said, hey, look, we are not going to allow the UPP to do this deal and to give all of Long Bay, practically all of Long Bay, to Butch Stewart. So then the land went back on the market again. And several other people bid for it, including my son. He picked it up for $750,000. That's the 1 acre on the beach. And then sold it to this Chinese group for $1.5 million. So he made 100% profit on it. Now, admittedly, UPP was going to buy it for about $1.2 million. But Chris needed some money quickly. And he reduced, my son bid him down from $1.2 million down to $750,000. And then flipped it. Now, Chris is a private person. His family owned this property for over 50 years. So one private person to another private person.
0: Be more specific so that they learn. Private owner.
2: Private ownership, that is referring to corruption. Yeah. So again, my son bought it.
0: Imagine that.
2: And flipped it and made a profit. That's what they referring to corruption. Now, go further down where you look at the map so people can see how this acre.
1: And I think it is important to stress that 2010 you were not in government.
2: Yeah, this map here now. So hold on.
1: Had it advertised.
2: The 1 acre. Scroll a little more, a bit more, so we can see the hand right there. Sorry, on the right. A little, down a little. Okay, good. So now hold on. We want to see on the right hand side the information on the right hand side. Scroll down a little. On the left hand side, I'm saying right.
1: Enlarge it a bit too.
2: So scroll down a little.
1: Yeah.
2: Scroll down a little. No, the other direction. I'm trying to see the right hand in the top left-hand corner. Where he says ex-owner's home and so on, not included?
6: That's how it can be shown.
2: Okay, make it smaller. And then you'll get it. Make it smaller. Yeah. Yeah. Okay, there you go now. Right, so what the owner at the time was advertising was a hotel, the land area, 5.5 acres. Including an extra acre. Mm-hmm. That extra acre they had not paid for as yet, but they had it fenced. That is on the side, on the main road. That one, that extra acre. So they actually fenced it for about 50 years, but they had not paid for it. You follow me?
1: That is
2: it. Was still in Crown.
1: Lafleur.
2: Yeah. Now he says here that the ex-owner's home was not included. That's the property right on the apex of the hill.
0: Yeah.
2: Let me go back up with the red area there. I'm trying to read that. The area name red font.
0: Yeah.
2: And he says here that the beach house, an area of 1.2 acres, that's a separate sale. Mm-hmm. That's the 1.2 that UP wanted to buy. Never paid a cent since 2010. They negotiated with him. No.
1: So that's in the square looking with the orange.
2: In the orange. So go back to that, scroll up a little so we can look at the entire property. So that's the 1 acre on the beach. Okay?
0: And
2: that's not even particularly, this is not the best area of beach. If you see that area.
1: Between the purple and the red.
3: No. The orange area
2: is the 1 acre.
3: Yeah, but it's not much beach, it's waterfront.
2: The extra acre, you see where the green area is there? The bottom bound of the road, that's an extra acre. But it was already fenced 50 years ago.
1: Okay.
2: So what happened, the Chinese eventually paid the government for that. They bought it directly. Because it's already part of the Long Bay property. Mm-hmm. It's just that they never formally acquired it. Now that acre on the beach here in orange, that is what my son purchased.
1: Okay.
2: Now clearly, because they're doing a hotel, and that is one of the most important pieces of them, he got a premium.
1: Mm-hmm. Yeah.
2: So he was able to call
1: what he wanted
2: because they wanted it. Because he bought that before they bought the rest of the property. Mm-hmm. So they bought the rest of the property, all of it covered by the red line and that little green area. They even bought a half acre as well, further down, closer to Veranda. They bought that from, what's his name there now, Lucien Barreto. Mm-hmm. So what the UP wanted to do, you see that area of beach between the orange, mm-hmm. and going back to Pineapple. Mm-hmm. That is what they wanted to give... To give sandals and then to push the people in an area doing a proper beach is mostly rocks in the corner there with the orange. That's what they want to do. And we said, no. Why do you want to put the people over in the corner over there and then give Bootshort 4 acres of beach when he already has Pineapple?
0: Yes. Mm-hmm.
2: So we said, turn Pineapple into beaches.
0: Instead of going there.
2: Exactly. Mm-hmm. So I just want the public to know what the facts are. There's nothing to hide. I think what burned them is that my son made $750,000 profit in it. And it was a perfectly legitimate transaction. This was on the public market. I think Wills Martin is one of the persons who bid for it as well. And my son got it at $750. So there's nothing to hide. I'm here to explain. In fact, they even argue that he was fronting for me. He used part of the proceeds and bought a house in Florida. And they were trying to say it's my house too. By the way, I've been there once for about 15 minutes. He showed me the house, never been back there, never slept there. If it was mine and I chose to do a deal with my son, I would declare it. And I'm not to hide. Mm-hmm. Because it's a private purchase.
0: Mm-hmm. Yes.
2: Now, and my son has done other deals, private deals, commission deals. I make a couple of $100,000 from time to time.
3: But that's what he does.
2: Exactly. In fact, he has a company investment facilitation. And any kind of deal like that in which he can purchase and flip, of course he's going to do it. Even if, for example, if you're selling a property, come with Shaul, and he finds your buyer, he wants at least a 5% commission. That's how he makes his money.
3: Of course, not right. Understand? That's how it works.
2: Again, this has had nothing at all to do with government. So it's a lie. They talk about insider trading.
4: Private transaction.
1: But it was advertised in 2010.
2: Since 2010.
1: So you weren't
2: I was in opposition. Right. I became prime minister in 2014.
1: Right. So it could not have been inside the trading.
4: How many acres are we looking at in terms of this development, the Zen Resort?
2: They have close to 10 acres now, because five and a half plus the other one that they got from Crown, that's 6.5, plus that 1.2, that's 7.7, plus at least another half acre from...
1: coming to the west of the green, where the ex-home
2: is coming from what's his name there, Lucien Barreto. They have about 9 acres.
1: Okay.
2: Yeah.
4: So
1: that's on the right hand side of the road when you're going towards the beach.
2: Which?
1: All of it, on the right hand side. Right.
2: So they have the hotel remains on the right hand side. This is important for the public. It has nothing to do with that left area on the left there that is a public beach.
4: Mm-hmm.
2: Now I have to admit that someone got a lease, and I think they got it even before we got into the government here, to do a restaurant there. And what happened, Rob Barrett went and bought the lease from them.
4: Mm.
2: And by the time we recognized what was happening, we just didn't have a legal leg to stand on. And then further over, the UPP had leased a portion of it to this lady, Mama Pastor, Long Bay.
1: Yeah.
2: So all those developments there on that beach is not my administration that gave anybody any lease. We didn't give Rob Barrett a lease on the property there. That's the new building that was built about maybe 4 or 5 years ago right in the beach.
1: Mm-hmm. Right.
2: What Rob Barrett did, he got a lease from a local Antiguan who got a lease on the UPP and bought the lease from the person, because I had made a public statement that Rob Barrett can't build anything there. We're not allowed to take up the beach, not recognizing that someone had a lease from since on the UPP.
4: You know what they're going to
1: say? So that's where those red ceilings at the Red Roof?
2: Sorry?
1: Those are the Red Roof.
2: That's Pineapple Beach.
1: Oh, it's all the way down.
2: Yeah.
1: Okay, that's down Pineapple.
2: But there's a new restaurant that was built about 4 or 5 years ago by Rob Barrett.
1: Right.
2: We never gave Rob Barrett any lease. It was a local Antiguan who had a lease on the UPP who then sold it to Rob Barrett.
1: Okay.
2: So the buildings were built under administration. We couldn't stop him because he had a legitimate lease that he purchased from a local person.
4: Yes, yes.
2: Okay. And the other person who has a parcel there is a white lady named, run a business, Mama Pastor. It was
3: Mama
2: the late minister, UPP minister, what's his name, the Hilson Baptist, who leased about 2 acres of land there. Had nothing to do with labor.
4: We're going to hear soon.
2: In fact, we never really, I don't think she has a formal lease number, she has had occupancy. And we had decided not to to legitimize it, because again, we felt that she was taking up the public beach. So, Mr. Knight, I want you to listen to what the facts are. I know that you all love to level all kind of lies and all kind of misinformation, disinformation at the feet of myself and the Labour Party. But I've just shared the facts with you. And if you want to challenge anything that I would have said, feel free. If you want to contact me, you can reach me at 460-5100, and I'm prepared to provide any further explanation you may need, if not in writing. I'll bring the questions to Parliament, give it to the leader opposition, and let him ask you any further questions you may have, and I'll certainly answer.
1: Yeah. Well, just one more second. Can you put it back up just to be clear that the road and the roundabout and the beach is not at all encumbered or affected?
3: But you can see.
1: Right? So, yes, just to make, yes, just point it, to make sure you enter. That's the roundabout right there, and the clear access to the beach.
4: You know what, Prime Minister, the environmental impact assessment, they're going to be talking about that. But I'm happy to hear one of the principals speaking about the
2: sustainable project,
4: low
2: so
4: impact
2: and
4: low carbon design principles.
2: Right.
4: One of the principals was speaking.
2: Now, if you go to the last slide now, you'll see the UPP proposed project. And you can see the sprawl right there. So you can see now that what would have happened, the beaches would have taken up every single square inch there.
1: Both on the east side and the west side.
2: Exactly.
1: Of the road. Yeah.
2: And then what they're going to do is to reserve like about a half acre of that 1.2 acre to push the people in the corner.
1: Mm-hmm.
2: And we said, definitely not. You're not going to disenfranchise the users of the beach, the beach goers and those who utilize Long Bay. I say, now I'm going to disenfranchise the local people. So you can look at that now and see that the spread even goes beyond that public space, even going into that 1.2 acres that it would have purchased from Le Fourie. So it is based on the displacement of the local people why the Labour Party, when we're in opposition, we oppose it. And you can see the concept here that we're not lying. That would have been the beaches.
0: Yes.
3: And you never even tried to adjust it. They just dumped it.
1: But where would have been the public access? The main road, and then you do what? You park where? You go where? Because that looks like all of
2: so
1: the beaches.
2: So if
1: there.
2: You see the main road here, you will have to turn right.
1: Right.
2: And then you have to go in the corner.
3: Right.
1: Yeah. But
2: yeah,
3: by the arrow. A little bit.
2: So they would have used about a portion, maybe half of that 1.2 acres. So they would have pushed the people right under the rocks where the restaurant, the old restaurant.
1: Yeah, restaurant. Yes.
2: That was the plan. We said this is not fair. When Butch Road already had all that land with Pineapple Beach, we said no. If you want it, you know, Butch Road, then he eventually sold back Pineapple to Rob Barron.
1: Yes. Yeah.
2: So. It was really more of a land grab to get the land cheap for little or nothing. You know, Butch Road, the old Philistine. That's what he wanted. And we said no.
0: All right.
3: Well, yeah, one other point before, right? It's so unfortunate that Knight, Comrade Knight, is talking about your son's piece of land that he flipped, right? But, I mean, you think for one moment that Mr. Knight would have said, Mr. Barretta would have legally bought a piece of land privately. You think Mr. Barretta would have sold the land to them for the same price or less? And what's wrong with that? That's what your business to do.
2: If I'm not mistaken, and I stand corrected, Barretta may have gotten about 600,000 for his 0.4. And that, by the way, that's not good beach. No. That's like the mangrove area.
3: And guess what? Good for him.
2: There's
3: right?
2: waterfront, but not beach. Yeah. It could have been $500,000, even 500,000 or 600,000.
3: At the end of the day, it's his property. He sold it for
2: Yeah,
3: profit.
2: I know. But what I'm saying
3: is not as nice.
2: It was not even beach. It had water, access to the water,
3: right?
2: But not beach. And even now you're getting one of the most prime pieces of beach. First of all, even if the Chinese spent, let's say, too much money, that's their problem. It's a private thing. It had nothing to do with government.
3: Exactly.
2: But a beach of that nature... selling it for 1.5 was not excessive. Do you know a quarter acre of land, of beach land, at Jolly Harbour? How much do you think that sells for right now?
0: That's a lot of money.
3: I have no idea, but...
2: 1.8 million US. Oh, wow. Not 1 acre, no, not 1.2 acres.
0: Quarter.
2: A quarter acre at Jolly Harbour sells for 1.8 million US. Okay? Now... let's look at this hotel now. This is really the substantive issue.
0: Let me just say this before you go further, Prime Minister. What you're seeing there, viewers, especially those of you on Facebook and YouTube, what you're looking at here is the Long Bay Zen Resort. This is more than a private investment. It is a shared commitment to Antigua's sustainable future. What you're looking at here, these are just footage of the project that is to come. Go ahead, Prime Minister.
2: So, you know, I've known Sophie for almost 12 years. And when Sophie first brought the concept to me a year ago and said that, look, we're going to proceed our development of this property, Sophie showed me a 500-room hotel. I said, Sophie, the land is too small for that kind of development and it's going to look clustered and ugly. I said to her, if you're going down this all-inclusive road in which you're going to do rooms for 200 US and so on, I said, that's not our model. I said to her straight up, our model, Sophie, is one of having a smart, sustainable, luxury island destination. Made it abundantly clear to her, so she had to go back to pack. Mm-hmm. And I felt that they have now come up with, clearly, a sustainable, and it's also smart because they're going to utilize AI in delivery of a significant amount of services. And it's also luxury, I mean, soft luxury. And the sustainability has to do with the type of material that you're using and relatively low density, plus all the greenery and so on, and it'll be powered by our renewable energy. And I have to tell you, I think this is a new prototype for hotels going forward. It's 120 rooms. Mm-hmm. And then when you look at the beauty in terms of the design, and this is Caribbean, this is Antiguan, and I just think that is going to deliver, significant value to those who stay there. Even the overwater bungalows, I believe in those. Mm-hmm. This will now put us in competition with the Maldives and Bora Bora and so on. They wouldn't have anything over us because those who love those over the water bungalows, you can get them here. You can get them at Royalton Chic. You can get them from Royalton Hotel. Now this one. In fact, we're working with Sandals as well to build out some over the water bungalows, provided you do not displace the beachgoers. So there's a particular grind down in Dickinson Bay. They said to them, if you can position the over-the-water bungalows somewhere around there so people use the jet skis and those who bathe and so on, they don't disturb them, we're looking at it seriously. And more as various beach resorts are being built out, you're going to see more of those over-water bungalows. I would have spoken to my friend Daniel Shimoon as well, who owns Hermitage Hotel. When you go around the corner there by the rocks, so you're going to Hawksbill. Mm-hmm. So they put some nice over-the-water bungalows there, and he has agreed to do so. And the thing about these over-the-water bungalows, you can get up to probably about $5,000 per night. Those at Royalton, I think they go for about $3,000 per night. So you get a superior yield. And the reason why we're pushing for these luxury properties, we want to increase the yield, not only the tax yield. We want these properties to be profitable so they can pay their staff more. You know, we're moving now to a livable wage. Mm-hmm. So this idea that they use tourism as a plantation industry, we're saying, no, those days are finished. The staff, just like the government, we are significant stakeholders, and they must be able to make sufficient money that they can even, let's say, pay a basic mortgage for a two-bedroom property. What's the point working and having to work, ungodly hours sometimes, work very hard. By the way, hotel workers can't sit down and take a break now, and you're a waiter and you're a waitress and so on. You have to be constantly on your feet. Mm-hmm. And if you're working so hard and you can't see a way, and that is what is happening to a lot of hotel workers, then they're leaving the industry, they are trying to force their way into government. Many of them are our friends, they come to us all the time and say, look, I can't do this hotel work. Me, I have my children, there's no facility there to take care of my children while I'm working, and I don't have anybody to help. Mm-hmm. And then you have some of them who are not making enough money, they're struggling. So you know what's happening within that industry now? It's manned primarily by Karakoram nationals who have moved here. We have no difficulty with our Karakoram nationals. But if we don't increase the pay within that sector, then it's going to be a constant moving target, in the sense that when you look at unemployment within the country and so on, a lot of people prefer to stay home than even go into the hotel sector. That is not good. The reward must match the work, and similarly, the productivity must match the pay too. So again, it's a double-edged, but it's a it's two aspects to it. Yeah, exactly. So we were not making the case just for an increase in pay, but those who work in the sector must know that they have to produce as well. That if they're not productive, then clearly to maintain or even to get to the stage where hotels can pay them more, it'll be difficult. So point I'm making here is that Zen is in keeping with our own vision of transforming Antigua and Barbuda into a lifestyle superpower, and to literally establish a project that is smart, one that is sustainable, and one that is luxury, soft luxury. And I think that will help to give Antigua and Barbuda, you know, a competitive advantage. You know, when you have the use of AI and other technologies to deliver services, when you have clean energy, and at the same time, when you look at the layout, it's just utter beauty that you're seeing there.
4: Indeed, this is going to this is going to attract quality foreign direct investment, Prime Minister, and I'm sure that this is aligned with our CIP program as well.
2: Well, some of the funding will come from CIP. I happen to know that they do have a significant amount of funds already, fresh monies that they are going to make available. As I said, they would have lost tens of millions, but they're making additional monies available, and some of it will come from CIP. So I'm pretty sure that this project will be a resounding success.
4: Indeed. Okay, we're moving on.
2: And as we speak about project, I met with my dear friend, Comrade Eder. in fact, I had dinner with him two nights ago, Thursday night. And, you know, Yida's resilience is unmatched. Yida would have invested over 200 something, about $300 million US dollars into his project. The land alone cost him about $80 million US. He bought 1,600 acres of land. And the number of buildings and factories and so on that he built out on the land, literally put infrastructure in place. You know, he actually has a four-lane road within his development that stretches to about 3 miles. Mm. So he spent a lot of money. Now, admittedly, the project is not generating any revenues as yet. But in terms of the capital invested, when a single person can invest in a development, and I don't know why he's taking on such a large project trying to develop 1,600 acres concurrently. I felt that he should have phased it and at least complete a part for the first $200 million, and then you add another 100, you know,
4: as a goal.
1: I'm bringing some income
2: exactly
1: to get cash flow.
2: I mean, the commitment that Yida has shown, I think is astonishing.
1: And so where did you take that photo?
2: He has a restaurant. He's actually going to open it in about 4 months to the public. So it's going to be a fusion restaurant.
1: Carpeting is amazing.
2: Yeah, it's a fusion restaurant that he's going to make available to the public. They're going to produce or make available Japanese food, Argentina, as well as, I think, Chinese. High-end, of course. So he says in about 4 months. In fact, everything is in place, all the kitchen equipment. He has a particular grill there. I think it uses coal. It's an Argentinian grill, which he utilizes to grill his meats and so on. He has different cuts of Argentinian meats and has a whole cadre of Argentinian wines and so on. So he says he's going to bring in a few high-end chefs to provide Antigua and Barbuda with yet another high-end restaurant. And this is right in the water, yeah? Mm-hmm. So he said to me, look, there's an investment that he did recently that is now bringing in a significant amount of profits, and that within the next year, he's going to utilize $100 million of those profits to invest in the project. Now, at one point in 2017, and if you all remember that, he had actually cried on television. And he said at the time he was leaving, I went to see him. I said, Yida, look, I understand, you know, but I said to him too, look, if it's one person going to continue back, it is me. And you know why? It's a commitment that the man has shown to the country. Yida gave up his Chinese citizenship 10 years ago. He has no other citizenship but Antiguan. And when you'd have spent $200 million and now looking, it's $300 rather, I'm looking to put in another $100 million. I said to him up until recently, I'm standing by you. And I said, do not quit. You know, Charles Schwab, yeah? I'm told that his first project was a gold mine. And they're digging, not finding anything. And he gave up, he sold it. Next thing, the person who bought it, with little effort, found one of the largest gold deposits ever and became super wealthy. Charles Schwab then learned his lesson. He went into insurance, and he never stopped. He never quitted until he has now built a global conglomerate. So I've said to Yida, Yida, you've got to stay the course. And you know, in politics too, I've always said to our people, even those who support us, stay the course. So he said, look, in fact, he considers me his brother now, because Yida must have one son. And you know, he felt lonely here, he felt unappreciated and so on and what. I said, no, this is your home, you're Antiguan.
1: What kind of power do you have on there?
2: Gassy Dread. Tell you all the Gassy Dread going international. Hey boy, Jupiter, pull up Grand Z, boy. You should have a Grand Z with Gassy Dread. Hey boy, Jupiter, pull up Grand

0: employment for people as well. And I think we should make note of that, because there are quite a few people who have been saying, I listen to them on the opposite side, you know, this poor people won't be able to, even one of them even said, no hi-fi music will be able to play at Long Bay anymore and so on.
1: Also,
0: well, you heard it.
2: You see, at the Poly Beach, I think we've demonstrated exactly where the hotel will be built, and that it doesn't affect the existing public space. And that's why I brought the document.
3: In any event, the public space would be west of the development, and so any noise
0: that remains.
3: No, so if there's a Wi-Fi, the waves, airwaves going west, exactly. Downwind.
2: Yeah. Well, look. Every single project that we attract, they find some way to try and undermine.
4: And they will always do that, Prime Minister.
2: Yeah. But you know what I like about this hotel?
4: That's a norm, no.
2: I think it's a good prototype for even locals who may want to build on these beach properties that we're making available. If you go back to it again, you look at maybe a little one-bedroom, two-bedrooms villa. If you look at a project, and you can have a nice little plunge pool, you can actually have a two-bedroom villa with a plunge pool, yeah? And I believe that can build for about $500,000 easily. And if you have that in a good location, you can probably get maybe up to $2,000 per night easily. So I want our people to pay attention to the properties. They're not very extensive in terms of the construction. They're very attractive. I wasn't looking at the overwater ones. If you go back within the full development, especially where they have the ring road and those units around the ring road, you'll see that some of them have plunge pools. Okay, there you go. Mm-hmm. Those are not very large and expensive units. In fact, they say $200 million. I don't think it's going to be so expensive, but again, I don't want to second guess them. But I'm of the view that one of those units with a plunge pool can build for about $200,000 to $250,000 US.
3: Well, maybe it's not just the construction or the physical stuff.
2: Infrastructure.
3: Also the operational costs and equipment.
2: Well, operational costs would not be included, but certainly all the capital costs. I think they can build that for $100 million US. That's my view, but I may be wrong. They say 200, but again, we have to understand that every single investor that comes to the country, they overestimate.
0: I see that.
2: If they spend 100 million, they say two.
0: I see that we continually upgrade our tourism product. And looking at this now, what we're seeing, this is going to be attracting some high net worth travelers. Since we're at it, maybe you can give us an update on what's happening with the upland development and global.
2: Yeah, but before you go to that, the point I'm making, this type of development is within the means of the Antiguan Barbudan people. Unfortunately, most of our people, there are two things they want to do. Buy land and land bank and put cash in a deposit. Now, we have about, 15 acres of land that we got from GBH as part of a swap to cover some deposit losses that we probably would have had to have taken before they actually went into liquidation. And I'm of the view that if we could have had Antiguans coming together and they put maybe about, if you have 20 guys, put in about $1 million a piece and they have to borrow the rest, they can do something like this down at
3: So that's Jolly Beach Holdings?
2: At the Eptons.
3: Okay.
2: Or at Jolly Beach, we have another 10 acres of land there. There's some who say that we should do multi-story units and even fund on the CIP. But I am of the view too that even at Jolly Beach you can do a separate hotel and even have some of those over the water units in the corner under the hotel there, what the name of it, Andrew Mitchell's hotel. And just create
0: Any plans still to develop the Christian Valley area?
2: Again, similar units at Christian Valley. But we need more people to come forward. We keep asking, but we're not going to give up here now. We can continue to push Antiguans and Barbudans invest in the development of the country, to develop in the hotel sector, in the Airbnb properties, so that they can be part of this sector. Because we believe strongly in ownership. And having said that, I'm sure you all know that CIBC is actually selling to the Butterfield Group, formerly Bank of Butterfield in Bermuda. It's somewhat of a merger, rather than outright sale, as in the case of Scotiabank. So if they were just selling the branch as a discrete entity, you know, we tell them to sell local.
4: Of course.
2: But it is structured differently. Notwithstanding, we're still looking for the carve-out. We have said to them, look, we'll give them the approval, but we would like to have some opportunity for the local banks to

0: participate. ACB would have come to see me. They indicated they have an interest. If you know, CIBC and Bank of Butterfield, they're willing to cooperate. They're willing to be part of this new ownership. But Bank of Butterfield, it's domiciled in Bermuda, but it has some international presence, and it is listed on the New York Stock Exchange. They will have about $29 billion in assets, and they do wealth management and so on. So the services that they offer will be even expanded services beyond what our domestic banks offer. And I still think that we need to have the presence of at least one major bank. If you can refer to them as an international bank, they're still a Caribbean bank to some extent, but pretty large with $29 billion in assets. So we're trying to see how we can position the local banks to participate, but again, we do welcome the merger that is taking place here. CIBC going to maintain 22% of the shares, and Bank of Butterfield, they're already a very large entity, even larger than CIBC, so they will have the majority shares, and I think there's some other entity that owns about 7 or 8% of the bank of CIBC as it exists now. Now this transaction may probably take at least another year to be completed. So we'll watch that space and to see how we can have some kind of carve out, if possible, for the domestic banks, because we believe in ownership and we try our best to expand domestic ownership, not only in real estate, in the hotel sector, but certainly in entities like WEOC, in state insurance when we listed, and as well as the banking sector, which now the majority of the banking assets are now controlled by Antiguans and Barbudans. And by the way, it is my administration that allowed that to happen by insisting that the branches of the international banks that they had to sell local. That is one of the things that we have done to promote ownership in this country. And we have been very big on ownership, on car ownership, home ownership, business ownership, share ownership. And more, we're going to provide opportunity for more share ownership. In fact, I'll be having a meeting probably next week with NAMCO to see how we can create more opportunities for the Antiguans and Barbudans to broaden the ownership opportunities for Antiguans and Barbudans. We'll be going up to Willoughby Bay and probably make about 50 acres of land. So I'm going to go there with Brandon Ellis, who is the chairman of NAMCO, and to see how we can create more opportunities. And even my own constituency, I'm looking for opportunities, for trying to develop opportunities for businesses. I don't know if you all know this beautiful building near completion. So I'm hoping within the next 90 days or so, we'll have that building fully completed. That is the City West Plaza. And below, we're going to have about 6 shops plus a finance company. And upstairs, we have 9 units, 6 one-bedroom units and 3 two-bedroom units. So that's the City West Plaza that we've been working on for about 4 years now. I've been keeping the public informed. You know, sometimes, you know, when these things are built, people think that they happen overnight. I just wanted to keep them informed so you can understand the struggle and the pain and all the efforts. The next thing that we have to do is to raise some money for the finance company. And I already have a few people that I'm going to target and tell them to put in some money. How much you put in, Philip?
1: Whatever you want.
0: Okay.
2: You're the man.
1: You already sound ready.
0: Whatever
1: you want.
0: And again, this is not a gift we're asking for. What we want is people to place some monies with us so we can do some loans to help people to repair their homes. We're going to focus primarily on those who want to expand and repair their homes, about improving the living standards. So we're not going to be land loan as well, because we're about ownership. We're not going to be too much of car loans and consumer loans and so on. And if you have debts that you want, loans to repay debts and so on, those will be eligible. This is about an institution, a finance institution, to empower people.
1: Okay. We're moving on. Gentlemen, are you signaling a break or we continue?
0: Okay.
1: We'll take a break? Okay, so we'll take a break at this point in time. When we come back, Prime Minister, I want us to talk about the emerging Ebola out of Africa.
0: Yes, sure.
1: We want to talk about that. And, of course, since we're on the issue of health, the expansion of the eye care services here in Antigua Barbuda, because I noticed that.
0: Very good.
1: I saw some boxes there. What are those boxes all about?
0: Oh, those about the Prime Minister's eye care program. We're providing 25,000 glasses for those who have impaired vision.
1: Wonderful. So we'll take the break. When we come back, of course, we'll continue. Stay with us.
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0: Want to come and help?
1: You don't know how much I wish I could. You don't know how...
0: Don't be so hard on yourself. 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
9: Before you go into that, you know, Graham Smog and mash up the place with reparations, you know. Drop it to everyone, like Graham Smog. Yeah, man, the man all over the place. He has, you know, he was serenading the distinguished president of Ghana. You know, Ghana successfully got this resolution through the United Nations, confirming that slavery is one of the worst atrocities committed against, well, the transatlantic slave trade, against humanity. And I have to tell you that the Caucasian-led countries, they voted against it or abstained. And my understanding now, our dear friends to the north, they are now literally threatening certain countries in the Caribbean, saying that you know, if you go as far as taking this matter to court, reparations, in seeking justice, that they will take retaliatory actions. I hope it doesn't get to that. And, you know, our neighbors to the north need to understand that, look, this is a historical fact, that they ostracized, they treated our people, our forebears, in an inhumane way. This is a historical fact. It's not a makeup story. And if as, you know, the inheritors of, or let's say the progeny of these persons who are to bear the indignity of slavery, and we decide to fight for reparations, it's our right so to do, and it ought to be respected, this idea that they're going to punish us. You know, you may punish us, but future generations, we're going to punish them too. You know, so I don't know that is the way to go.
10: But our friends to the north, weren't they subject to the same circumstances? Maybe not the Caucasian ones, but
9: they didn't have to suffer the indignity of slavery, and that is why they can't perhaps identify with what our people went through, and to recognize that this call for restitution is a just cause and a just call. But, you know, I guess there'll be further discussions on that. It's like everything we do now is an issue for them. We still have an issue with these third country nationals. We have written to them, we have said that we'll accept 10 per year. We have said to them, though, that they need to give us a commitment that they will do the necessary due diligence to make sure that they're not criminal elements, because one criminal element coming into our country can make a difference. We also said to them, too, that these persons must have travel documents, because what happens sometimes is some of these immigrants who they detain, as soon as they get to the United States, they tear up the travel documents, and we can't have them come here as stateless individuals. So we have said to them that, look, they have their issues, and we want to help. We want to be a cooperative state, but we cannot, let's say, participate or agree to anything that is to our detriment. I mean, you know, I cannot justify as a prime minister of this country to be part of any decision making or to agree or to be compliant with anything that is not in the best interest of this country. And I hope that the United States understands that, because they themselves have issues that are not in their interests, that are inimical to their interests. They stand against those issues. And similarly, even though we're small and powerless, where we see risk, potential risk, we cannot be complicit in any decision that will be detrimental to our country and its people. So that matter remains unresolved in the sense that we have not heard from the State Department as yet. I've asked Sir Ron Saunders to follow up, and it's for them to get back to us. At one point, I'm told that they had access to accept as many as 120 individuals, and there was no guarantees, no guaranteed assistance, no guaranteed due diligence. And I said to them that is totally unacceptable. So I just want to keep the people informed. Again, we're not promoting any hostility with the United States. We continue to maintain good relations with the U.S. But they have to understand that we have to defend our national interests. We're a small, powerless, and very vulnerable country. I don't know if because we're punching beyond our weight that the individuals of the United States who see us as some big country. We're only 100,000 people. And I think in Barbuda ranks as one of the most vulnerable country globally. They do not have two countries globally that are more vulnerable than Tigan and Barbuda. And based on that vulnerability, we have to make sure that we keep our country safe and secured. And where is there any probability for us to even inadvertently and complicitly allow criminals to come into the country? You know, as I said, that's not going to happen under my leadership.
11: All right. Shall we go now to the issue of Ebola?
9: Yes, again, this Ebola situation is one of the worst outbreaks of Ebola. Many individuals would have died, and it has now spread beyond Africa. A week ago, when we discussed this issue, there are many who felt that our cautious position about not allowing direct flights out of Africa at this time, they felt that perhaps our position was not a wise one. I saw, too, that someone from APs tried to rebut me and to say that there is no Ebola in Nigeria. We accept there is no Ebola at this time. In fact, we pointed out last week the countries that had Ebola, but we recognize the risk of spread. The issue about the spread of Ebola, one single Ebola case in Antigua wipes out our tourism industry. And this particular spread, this particular disease or strain, that's the other word we're looking for. This strain does not have any vaccines. We don't have the infrastructure to care for anyone with Ebola, and we just have to be super cautious. Now, you know, some people are disappointed. Ambassador Darwin Joseph, who would have worked with me years ago to bring APs to the Caribbean. fact that you would have said time and time again, the first flight of APC to the Caribbean went to Jamaica, it was intended for Antigua, but certain protocols were not in place at the time. And subsequently, we'd have had APC flights here. We even had a situation which we had established our own Antigua Airways. And we know what happened. When we eliminated the requirement for visas, we ended up with hundreds of conflict migrants here who were seeking to get to the United States. And we had to ensure that there was no such waiver. Now, what APC indicated to us about 2 weeks ago, they said, look, the demand for the Antiguan flight or the Antiguan leg of the flight was limited because of the visa requirements. Barbados, for example, has no such visa requirement. So most people who obviously didn't want to go to the trouble of getting a visa, they booked to transit through Barbados. So we were asked to relax the visa requirements, but again, for various reasons, in which we were once burned by these migrant or conflict migrants who sought to, I guess, come into the country and to migrate to the United States. You know, if we allow a number of them to come in, even inadvertently, and then they end up in the United States, they're going to say, hey, look,
10: we facilitated that.
9: Exactly. So, you know, we have to be cautious. And the other issue, too, is the more the greater the volumes of people who come here, the greater the possibility to spread. So we have said, look, those who go those who transit in Barbados and are coming here, we'll allow them to come in. Obviously, we have heightened protocols in place now to include testing temperatures and so on. So, you know, what EAP said and what we said, they're not conflicting in the sense that they said that they didn't come to Antigua because of the reduction in demand, and they are correct. But the reason why it is a reduction in demand is because of picture of them in a truck being taken to, I guess, Mount St. John, I presume, or where were they storing them. So those came in, and as I said to you, I think Barbuda is now taking on global leadership on the issue of IKEA. We will have a conference during Chogum dealing with international IKEA and, you know, articulating the importance for early intervention. And it's part of increasing national productivity in countries, in all countries for that matter, because we recognize that, you know, billions of dollars in productivity have been lost because of people with impaired vision and, you know, in many instances, they don't have the resources even to get a pair of glasses. We're making sure that those who are in Antigua and Barbuda who have that type of problem and cannot afford a pair of eyeglasses, they can get it for free. So this is an initiative of the Prime Minister's office, and this will be executed by the Ministry of Health. So they're here, and individuals now can go and get their eyes tested and determine their prescription, and they get a free pair of eyeglasses. And from time to time, we will reciprocate this, probably in the next 2 years, when you think that these are no longer good, we will get a fresh set. So this is the first set. I'm also pleased to announce that we have the second set of building material here, and we are now distributing those. We haven't started in Point and Villas yet. I'm going to start next week. Several of you will approach me, and I will send your names to Mr. Turner, Minister Turner, who will assist me in delivering the material to your respective homes.
8: When you sit and think about it, Prime Minister, I had a young man who called me up the other day, and he was telling me the cost about getting his glasses, just simply getting his glasses, not even testing the eyes before getting them, before getting everything together. And the figure that he quoted to me, which we all know it's expensive, but apart from that, how much money could patients potentially save by receiving such services?
9: It all depends. It depends on the kind of glasses that you'll buy.
10: About $2,000. About $2,000.
12: I would say between $200 and $2,000.
8: Yeah. $700,
12: $2,000. Minimum, I would say $700.
8: Yeah. Okay. Well, not bad.
9: You know, you're very going good for your Cartier frames and so on. Yeah, you may be talking up to what? 10,000?
10: Yeah.
9: Yeah. My Cartier frame can run you 3,000-4,000 years easily.
8: Yes, yeah. Any particular criteria for the first batch?
9: They give them out based on need.
8: Okay. All right. Prime Minister Dredging.
9: And again, can see that, look, we're carrying administration, and wherever there are these little pockets of poverty and need, we're trying to fill them. So we have these food vouchers, we have the building material, now eyeglasses, and it's showing that our government truly cares, and we don't want anyone to be left behind. Many of us, as politicians, have had to assist people in purchasing eyeglasses. I'm sure they've come to you, Comrade Shaw.
11: Absolutely.
9: And we do so willingly. We don't make any fuss about it. But where we see these kind of consistent needs, I think it's important for the government to put a program in place to satisfy these needs. You just don't leave it to politicians, but you ensure that you institutionalize it, and where the government has the resources or the contacts where they can get donations. Like in this particular case, we got a donation of 25,000 eyeglasses, and I want to thank our ambassador, Aubrey Webson. He was the driver behind this. He's been out there on the circuit for some time now on the issue of eye care, eye health, and he's well respected internationally, so he's the one who had put us in touch with the entity, for that matter, that provided us with the donation of 25,000 glasses, prescription glasses.
12: Are people recognized through Prime Minister the importance of this? Honestly, the importance, the value of this to people who really need
13: this, but the value of this assistance.
12: Right? Yeah. This is not just going to get a pair of eyeglasses. This is basically saving you. Let's put it at the minimum, right? $700.
10: $1,000. You can't really get a glasses and a test and all that for $1,000.
12: I mean, when you think of that, right? That you can get this for free. That's a big help to a lot of people.
10: Is this a campaign gimmick for
12: a bribe?
9: In fact, I tell you this much: we could have accelerated this shipment. And have these glasses here before the elections. And you see the bill of material as well. By the way, those landed here during the week of elections, we chose not to give them out.
12: Yeah.
9: So all this notion about we're giving bill of material as election and bribery and so on.
12: Prime Minister, it didn't work. Okay, it didn't work.
9: No, it didn't
12: work, number one. And secondly, I think when they say that, right, I think it's an insult to the intelligence of the people of Antigua and Barbuda.
10: Well, is it an award for them?
12: That you're saying.
10: An award for them?
12: No, exactly. But what I'm saying, when you constantly berate people for taking bribes, right, with absolutely no evidence.
10: They're going to get worse than that.
12: It's no evidence. Well, they're getting more violent every day as far as I'm concerned. For the want of a better word,
9: But it's an
12: insult to people's intelligence.
9: We beat them by nearly 10,000 people.
12: Mm-hmm.
9: And if according to them, we give them thousands of dollars. So they say, and where we get it from? Well, let's say it's 1,000. Or let's say 2,000 then, because they say we give them thousands. $2,000, right, each. 10,000 people. I'm not talking about all who voted first now. The margin by which we beat them. You know how much money that is? $20 million. Where you get that from?
12: Yeah.
9: Who's going to give us $20
10: million? A compound player.
13: I can recall, Prime Minister, before...
9: Tell you what, let's reduce it. Let's say it's...
12: $1,000.
9: Let's say it's $1,000.
12: Still $10 million.
9: $10 million. Okay, let's reduce it further.
13: Yeah.
9: $500 a piece.
12: $5 million.
9: $5 million. Yeah. Who's going to give us a guy the money?
10: Anyway, it is...
13: Right. You know, it's surprising that they said that, because...
9: They're lunatics.
13: Even before the campaign, before the election was announced, the date for the election, these material were being given out long before that. We look at a happy program, for example, and outside of that.
9: Yeah, but it was part of our budget.
13: I can recall you saying right here, before the election, you actually mentioned that these, we're going to put a hold on that before anything.
9: Exactly.
10: Well, we mentioned this glasses project already since we were in the radio station.
12: And another thing that they run with, right, and this lack of, I don't think it's stupidity, I think it's just bad-mindedness and misinformation.
13: They are on... teachable.
12: They are teachable.
9: Yeah. But I think it's a form of lunacy when you keep doing the same thing over and over again, the same results.
12: When you look, right, in 2019 when the government started these food vouchers, right, it was for COVID. It was known as a Guardian program.
9: Correct.
12: It was a Guardian program.
13: Yeah.
12: In 2021, they turned it over to the Help Me There, Mary Baltimore.
10: Social transformation.
12: Right, to be done every
10: social
12: month.
10: Social protection board, I think.
12: Right. But what I'm saying, it's something that's done properly. It's not a...
10: Random.
12: People go around and say, oh, give me two vouchers now, give me three vouchers. It doesn't work that way, right? But yet they want to make it sound that it's some sort of bribe. It is some sort of thing to encourage people to vote for you. Mm-hmm. And what they don't recognize, and over, I'm very passionate about it because it actually annoys me, right? When you look at the people they're following, right? Nobody that's following the United Progressive Party is under our age of, let's say, 40, 45 years old. But the young people just simply not gravitating to it.
13: That's
12: people
13: correct.
12: Want to see these 10,000 people that Prime Minister talk about, right? These are young people. Young people who have not bought into the vision.
10: And some
12: they
10: intelligent
12: see
10: people.
12: The vision.
14: Can feel it.
12: Right? They feel it.
14: Taste it,
12: right?
14: Touch it.
12: I see, I two young men, I was getting gas earlier by Westinghouse Oil on Friday Road. And the pump attendant was a young gentleman, very polite. He was, while he's doing the gas, he's talking to another gentleman, another young person in the car. And I heard that young man say, boy, this country really running well, you know, all of us doing well in here. And it's so refreshing to hear that, right? And yet, the people of the United Progressive Party, whatever's left of them, right, still
13: they continue to remain obtuse.
12: Disinformation. Yeah. I said in my open remarks in Parliament the other day, I looked across the aisle and I said to Wenner, I said, do me a favor. Right, I'm really happy that you're here. You're young. You have a lot of potential. Be your own man. Right? What does he do? He goes the same afternoon after the swearing-in, goes
13: to
12: on the Serpent
13: stage,
12: Show,
13: to the
12: right?
13: stage, yeah.
12: And continue and chastise the entire Labour Party. And then he leaves the Parliament.
10: He chastises the President of the Senate, who he has to go back
12: right
10: to
12: after.
10: Meet.
12: He did that right
10: I
12: after.
10: I saw the show.
12: He went to the Observer, and that is what he did.
10: Mm-hmm.
12: Now, you know, if this young man had one iota of sense, right? Because I always said, right now he's on my hit list. That's what I say right now. Because I really...
10: You say he's calling
12: I had
10: right
12: planned,
10: now.
12: I had planned to leave him in his maiden presentation, right? Just leave him alone. But I'm not going to do it. Because when you can go and chastise the Speaker of the House, right?
10: The President of
12: the Senate, right? When you can sit there and continue. You know, he talks about budget estimates. That's his favorite word, budget
13: yeah,
12: estimates.
13: Yes, yes, yes.
12: He doesn't understand what a budget estimate is. Does he understand what that word even means? You are holding the Prime Minister's feet to the fire about figures that you know nothing about.
10: It's just
13: projections.
14: Projections. There's one guy who used to call it a budget.
10: That budget.
14: Excuse me, but anyway, the point I'm making here, yeah? When I heard...
10: I wanted to call him Farmer Boss, but now it's like that.
13: that?
10: He Farmer Boss.
14: Anyway.
10: They say, he say compromise. I say compromise.
14: My
10: Farmer Public Works Boss.
14: I heard this dude, right, at the top of his voice, making a whole heap of noise. The same Jonathan. Totally agitated.
10: Arrogant.
14: I have to tell you, right? Even Comrade Washi sounded more manly than him.
13: Oh, Lord.
14: And if he continues along those lines, right?
13: He wouldn't get too far.
14: This dude, and by the way, he can't help now.
10: He's being pressured
14: to make that.
10: It's the
14: way in which he was socialized.
10: Oh, no.
14: Because
10: exactly.
14: When you look at his father, right? And if you take into consideration his socialization as a youth, and maybe he sees his dad as, he emulates his dad, he going down the wrong path, and I don't think there's
10: but
14: any...
10: But that is what he's seen from Pringle. That's the kind of leadership that Pringle has demonstrated, that defiant.
14: But beyond Pringle, that's what he learned from home, from his father.
12: He can't help. He needs to be his own man. You know, if he sat there...
10: If he sat there
12: when everybody has walked out, right? Mm-hmm.
10: He would have,
12: He'd have gone straight to the top of the
10: of
12: class.
10: Of course.
12: Where do these fellas get there?
13: Well, he wouldn't have stayed because this was organized and they all planned it.
10: So he goes on the radio. Talk, and the rest of them had their head down, quiet. None of them even support what he's saying.
14: Sorry. You know, when I heard him a few years ago, I thought he had some ability.
12: He does.
14: In fact,
10: that's why they say he's college.
14: Maurice Merchant had brought him attention that he applied for the Prime Minister Scholarship Fund to do law. And I remember saying to Maurice, you know, in a bad mind, let's help him. Even though he's Wenner's son and, you know, he's always been, you know, hostile and so on to his own. So let's help him. And by the way, we've done this for many UPP supporters here. You may not know this, even Chanel and so on, what's her name, Imhoff, when she was a member of the UPP and then subsequently
10: DNA.
14: We helped her and she qualified, did very well, and she's now working with us. So I'm always of the view that, look, help as many people as possible. It doesn't matter their political persuasion. They may well come right back to serve you.
10: That brings us back around now to the leader of the DNA.
13: Yeah. I have it, appointment of Comrade Samantha Marshall as Her Excellency, Ambassador at Large, and John Messiah, the new appointments.
14: Yes. Well, Joan called me today. She would have messaged me prior, and she's very excited about the appointment. She says, you know, Prime Minister, just like you, I am results-driven, and I want to be part of this lifestyle superpower. I want to help you to build this economic powerhouse. I said to her, Comrade Joan, you are welcome. Notice I didn't say that, Sistina.
13: No, Comrade.
14: Comrade Joan.
13: Yes.
14: So we're looking forward to her joining the team. And again, you know, we believe in female empowerment, herself and then Comrade Samantha Marshall, two very capable attorneys, you know, still relatively young individual who can contribute to nation building. And we are happy to have created a space for Comrade John Messiah. You know, I've said to our people, whenever we attract new talent here, it makes the Labour Party stronger. And no one can doubt that Joan has significant capacities. She's a trained lawyer for decades, has very good speaking skills. If, example, there's a particular conference and I can't make it, or maybe a particular minister can't make it, Joan is the kind of person who we can actually select to go and represent us, standing for us.
10: And she has experience.
14: Exactly.
10: She has governance and
14: exactly.
10: Parliamentary experience.
14: So again, I see her as someone who will to strengthen our governance and performance and to help to strengthen the Labour Party as well. So welcome on board, Comrade, and I want to invite you to become a card-carrying member. Follow the lead of Comrade Donald, who you once led.
10: Yes, can't I back. Thinking of me, thank you.
13: You know how long I've been asking her to just subsume and come in.
10: Well, I tell, know. I don't use subsume.
13: I had a very good interview with her yesterday, by the way.
10: Oh.
13: She was very forthright and looking forward to this exciting moment in terms of being the ambassador at large, one of the two. I think that the majority of people, based on the responses that I got yesterday, I think the majority of the people who actually watched the interview, listened to the interview, were in total agreement and happy to see that she is.
14: And I want to make a point here, because I know some of them, they're going to go public and say certain things. There are two Labour Party entities who were ambassadors at large. They didn't lift a finger to help us in the last elections. You know, they got an aguasa, appointments revoked.
13: All right.
14: It's a meritocratic institution, yeah? It's not about what you did in 2014. Every elections, you must continue to be relevant and contribute. You can't expect to stay home. You don't come to a single public meeting. You don't make one statement. You don't do no work. You stay home. You collect your money every month. Well, guess what? You chose to stay home. Continue to stay home.
10: Let me congratulate both of you as two leaders, because we do know that had not Joan gotten bad played and expelled from the UPP, that she probably would have been the leader of the opposition and your outright opponent.
14: And would have been a better prospect than Harold Lovelock Ringel.
10: And all of that.
14: Yeah.
10: However, for both of you to have been able to almost consolidate your differences, it shows us that, you know, because I remember during COVID, Colin, that was when I actually started to come on the Talking Point show, because, you know, she had her way of seeing the management of COVID. I would have made certain statements, but watching how things would have evolved, I think she did just as much as other people in the country to recognize your leadership. And that your leadership, like I said, is like the wise man who built his house on the rock. So your leadership comprises unity, magnanimity, I mean inclusivity, however the word is pronounced, inclusivity or whatever it is. And for both of you to basically strip away any ego. Because you didn't say, okay, you know, John, she said this, John has her own party, this and that. I would not consider her. And for John to have stepped into this last election and to have not contested it and to have put her support,
13: yes,
10: and endorsed even Lamin,
13: yes,
10: right, in a constituency that she won, I thought that was really courageous of her, big-hearted of her, to put country in front of her own self-interest, in front of her own party's interest, to come right out at some point to say, you know what, the country is moving on, Augustine, let bygones be bygones, because she could have said no. She could have continued to be, you know, stubborn, which is one of the things I would think that, come on, man, John, you know, let's move in one direction. with the momentum that we are going on. So I have to congratulate. I think it's just stellar leadership on her part, because she knows she has the ability, she has the experience, she has the competence to be able to contribute to, because like you rightly said, John is one of the people that we know if she goes out there on behalf of the country, we don't have to hold our breath to think she going to drop sleep, she going to mispronounce words, she going to capacitor, she going to be out of count. I mean, she's solid.
14: I tell this much, you know, we've had our differences. She's ridiculed me. I don't think I ever attacked her. And maybe for good reasons. But the point is, we always maintained a civil relationship. From time to time, she'll come to see me, I'll call her up, she'll call me. But I think you should take my advice. She probably would have been a member of parliament. Back in 2017, mm-hmm. I said to her, Joanna, I'm reading this thing here. If you were to join us, I did say to her, I don't think that our comrade there would necessarily win. And if she will join us, she'll take the seat. That's in 2017, going to 2018 elections. Yeah. And again, I think she was part of our team in 2018. She would have won hands down, mm-hmm. and would have become the representative for all since Eastern City. Yes. Mm-hmm. Yes. Anyway, I can understand she was building her own team there, mm-hmm. so that's understood. So by 2023, I said to her again, John, this is your opportunity to join us now and to take that All Saints East seat. And they said to her, you know, look, you're advancing in age, and I think after 2023, you're going to become irrelevant to the political space in terms of becoming a representative. And I'm inviting you again to be a member of the Labour Party. If I'm not mistaken, I may have said so in your presence too. I'm inviting her. If not in your presence. No, it's Bruce Goodwin. You had me meet by your place.
10: Oh, you always exposing.
14: Sorry about that. Anyway, I actually spoke to Joanne again in 23. Or just before the 23 general elections, and said to her, because at that time, I was very reluctant about running, Colin James for a third time. You lost twice. As far as I'm concerned, you should not give a third opportunity. Mm-hmm. But again, you know, she didn't come. And you rather worse if she was available for this one. She would have cleaned up.
13: Yes, most definitely.
14: But Lamin got the opportunity, and Lamin did well.
13: Indeed.
10: Yeah. But John's tenacity and her, you know, there's something about her determination and her tenacity that I admire. Because even when members like myself, I left, and Young left, and others left, and some went back to UPP, and some of us came over to Labour Party, she still held out and held on, and you got to give her some credit for that as a young woman in Antigua. She stood her ground, because politics, even for me, who I'm on the periphery, and I get so much blows just from even sitting inside here by Michelle. Baby, look, tell me, look, when she clean skin, handsome, well, fully vaccinated. If you notice, when I look by your girl, and the manners. But Joanne has been able to, you know, stand her ground, as you said, tried for several elections, and that merit alone should tell you that there's something of substance in a woman, that if you have her on your team, you have a good soldier.
14: Sure. But, you know, Comrade Smith, for example, now, when we met, well, first of all, you know, from day one, after the elections of 23, I did say to him, look, we're holding a space for you, and I predicted that they're going to cannibalize him. Mm-hmm. But when we actually met to discuss him during the Labour Party, I said to Comrade Smith at the time, you are unlikely to win your seat going to the next general elections. I said to him, you're going to see a form of resilience never before seen in any political institution in this country. I said to him, the Labour Party is going to come back bigger, stronger, and we're going to decimate the UPP. I said, you have the option now of being a one-term minister, or you join us, you can have a sustainable career in politics, mm-hmm. and even potentially could become a possible contender for prime ministership. Mm-hmm. And I would have gone into some more details to explain to him certain trends that were taking place, precisely where we're taking the party. I went as far as telling about the investments that are taking place, the kind of road works, infrastructure work, and so on. I said to him, come with me, trust me on this one. Labour Party is going to win. We're going to win big. And I think it's an opportunity now, rather than taking all the disrespect and, you know, all the ridicule from those in the UPP who obviously have no future. You're a young man, your future lies in the Labour Party, not in the UPP. And he trusted me. They're giving him certain other undertakings. By the way, no money was involved in this, that's how they put it. So
12: $6 million, I said.
14: Yeah, right? Well, I get it.
12: $6 million.
14: You know, so totally untrue. But I think having a reason with him, he bought into my vision for the country, where we're taking the country, and he believed what I said about the performance and the trajectory, and that we'd be well positioned to win the next year elections. And, you know, he had his father as well, who was always a branch chairman at one point for Comrade Dean Jonas. And, you know, he too always wanted his son to be a member of the Labour Party, even prior to the 23 elections.
13: Yes.
14: His father is talking to us about, you know, getting his son on board. And the only reason why we couldn't entertain him, because we don't challenge incumbents. We had Comrade Michael Joseph. But at that time, you know, Michael at the time was becoming more and more irrelevant. But Michael Brown, yeah. And you know, we just couldn't engage him at the time. And, you know, he had to do what was necessary to protect himself, because at that time, when I said what I said, the UPP, they were going after him. And they were trying to now suggest, hey, look, you're talking to the Prime Minister. He never spoke to me, yeah? It was father. And I made that abundantly clear at the time. It was his father who had that ambition for him and was reaching out to us. But the UPP tried to cannibalize him. So he then had to issue a statement, obviously written by DJ Zelaya Zaki and others in the UPP, in which he was forced to say things about the Labour Party, which ordinarily would not have said, but the man had to secure his position within the UPP at the time. But again, they're so cannibalistic that, you know, if they perhaps a little more reasonable and would reason to him and, you know, help to make him feel included, more included, because even back then they were treating him with suspicion, you know. So by the time he contested the chairmanship and lost, it was like they wanted to send him to Cook's after that, because they saw him more of a Labour Party, at least his father and so on, aligned person rather than a UPP person. And as far as DJ Zelaya is concerned, are concerned with all of her hatred, she wanted to get rid of him. So what was his prospect?
13: Exactly.
14: You know? So we gave him, they're trying to capitalize him, to destroy him, and we gave him a viable option to become a member of the Labour Party, and he would have bought into the fact that we're likely to win, and that he will have a sustainable career in politics. Career.
12: Talking about cannibalizing, what about Richard Lewis? Anybody heard anything about
14: Richard? You know, Richard has a lot of talk, but I know that if I was Richard Lewis, right? And if I had a following, I would form a new party.
13: Said that to him, you know, PM.
14: If I was Richard Lewis,
13: actually said that
14: he
13: to him.
14: Probably has no following.
12: But you see, that's the thing. I don't think it's following. People are not going to leave the Antiguan Barbuda Labour Party, you know, anybody, right? Yeah. To form a new party. Why would somebody, let's use the word, I don't want to use the word intelligence, it's actually the wrong word. Somebody who is interested in active politics, going to leave the Antiguan Barbuda Labour Party now to form a new government. They would have no reason to.
14: Not Labour Party,
12: UPP. No. Hold on. I'm saying to you, the UPP is dead, the brand is dead, everybody in them are dead.
14: Forget. So it doesn't make any sense?
12: No, because the new party has to come out of Labour Party. Nobody's going to leave the Antiguan Barbuda Labour Party to form a new party. It's not going to happen. So he has a problem there. That's why he has no following. Who is he going to form a new party with from within the United Progressive Party?
10: In addition, you said that anybody who is with UPP now are pretty much around 40 and over.
13: I view it differently. I believe that there are quite a few people who are disgruntled with what happened, especially with people like DJ Zelaya.
12: But what I'm saying, they themselves have no role anymore.
13: Following at least,
12: but they don't have a role to play anymore, Colin. Who are you going to put? Alistair Thomas?
14: The worry is that he at least will provide an alternative leader for the UPP.
13: Yeah.
14: So I'm not even looking from the standpoint as to whether or not he'll be successful, but within the UPP itself, if he were to step up, remember he saw himself as some big leadership, and at one point he's trying to punch up and trying to engage me. He came up with this foolish issue about this Faisal property.
12: And he spent 2 years on it?
14: Yeah, 2 years.
12: Mm-hmm. More.
14: The property was ready for $1. Per year, something like that, and he said that that's corruption. $1 per year.
12: Which is he wasted time. But that's the only thing he really ever spoke about.
14: Yeah, I just kept repeating it.
10: As I say, the recycle is used.
12: But he can't find anybody on that present team to start a new party or form a new party out of. You can't. There's just nobody there. Who is it?
14: Well, my statement is based on the assumption that he saw himself as an alternative leader. So I'm saying if he sees himself as an alternative leader within the UPP and he has followers, that's the point I'm making. If he has no followers, well, there's a mute point. You know?
12: It's like Shuggy said he wants to form a new party. With So,
15: no, with who?
12: Well,
15: so, you know, we laugh about it, but with who?
12: So you think that the majority of the people will still follow Pringle?
15: No. The majority of the people are washed up and finished.
12: So in that sense, you're saying then that the UPP is going nowhere.
15: Exactly.
12: Correct.
15: So you're going to tell me that Franz Ifritas, let's say Prime Minister, goes to this 5 years. No, let's say Prime Minister goes to 2031, right? So you're going to tell me that the United Progressive Party is going to run Alistair Thomas against the Prime Minister again, and Pearl Quinn, and these people. It doesn't exist anymore. They're finished. They're history.
16: And that's you. You think Pearl will only run a third time to lose again?
15: It doesn't make any sense. And if he forms a new party as leader and walks with people like Alistair, Franz and Pearl Quinn, etc., or Atal, right? What is he going? Who else is he going?
14: And if you ever tell you all this about Malika, so you know why Malika didn't show up to be sworn initially? Malika took this position and he recognized this girl had such a big ego. She not getting sworn in with the others. She wants to have her separate standalone swearing in. And the lady called around a ton of people, even Labour writers on there. I really listened to one of the messages she sent the person. She said, I know you're a Labour writer, you know, but I want to put on a big show in. I want you to come and support me. No exaggeration, you know?
12: Mm-hmm.
14: It's the kind of fraud people like Malika and so on are trying to show that she had some big following. In other words, she sees herself now as de facto leader of the UPP. Mm-hmm. Pringle better watch himself, you know?
12: Yes.
14: That she has this big ego.
10: But that is why she went back, because she went to knock him off.
15: Of course.
10: Of course.
15: That's what I'm saying. Richard Lewis can never form a new party out of that group. Impossible.
14: You have a point.
15: And I'm telling you, Pringle slap him in his face when you put Chester Hughes as leader.
10: Of course, knock him out.
12: Yeah, that's a big one for you. Yeah.
14: But even Shuggy. But then again, I thought that Shuggy was suicidal. When you go and say, oh, your leader can't drive, destroy yourself.
10: He give you some kudos.
14: And my understanding now is that Chester is likely to displace him in St. Mary's South. Chester said he's running in St. Mary's South next time around.
15: Chester can't win a seat now in Antigua.
10: Oh, man.
14: But he can display Shuggy.
12: Yes, he can.
14: Okay.
12: He can.
15: Right.
12: But to win,
15: and Chester can't last a full term in the Senate either.
14: Why is that?
15: Because he's... What can he contribute to the Senate, Prime Minister? Besides going in there and quitting.
14: Well, my understanding is that he demanded it. He said to Pringle, look, I have the union. I'm bringing the union. Mm. And if you want to maintain control of the UPP, you have to have the union, and that's where I'll help you. So it is a trade-off for Chester's support.
15: Well, I have two questions
14: support.
15: Him now. When I start, I might as well preempt him now so he can get the answers ready. He has to tell us, right, why his union refused to work along with you to help the Liat workers. That's number one. Right? And the second one is he needs to tell us how much money the union made out of the Jolly Beach payoff. And I'm going to ask him those two questions.
14: Make sure you do. But on another note, going back to the issue with this merger, sale, acquisition of FCIB by Butterfield Group, all of the staff, there'll be no retrenchment, I'm told, so we address that issue. And if it is that they're working for a new employer, then the issue of severance and so on arises. They'll take care of all the staff costs and so on. So those issues have been discussed, and we've given assurances that the staff will be fine. So just in case the workers' union, whoever the collective bargaining agreement agents are, they have given me assurance that the staff at SCIB will be well taken care of.
12: All right.
15: Before you go to, you go back to Chester 1 second. Chester, you were there. You were there in the Senate. Okay. He's opening. He's a different dispensation.
12: Yeah.
15: There's someone walking out. His contribution is working. You remember that?
12: Work out.
15: So these are the kind of people we're dealing with. So
14: anyway, can we touch the judging quickly before we...
12: Yes, the judging
14: the lines,
12: equipment, sir. And if you don't mind, give us an update on the global port, what's happening, the upland development.
14: Well, the pictures will speak for themselves with both situations. So this is the new judging machine at work. You remember the UPP said that it cannot work. The machine that we got out of Europe, that's a new Caterpillar dredge machine. That's a small bucket. It has a bigger bucket. I think from Monday they'll be putting on a bigger bucket and they'll be working 24/7. So we have double the capacity now, dredging capacity. We're renting a barge, but we actually bought a barge in the UK that we'll be shipping very shortly. That may take at least another 45 to 60 days to get here. It's quite a bit of money to ship it here. He's going to run about $600,000 US. Wow. Just to ship the badge. Yeah, very expensive. So this is a machine at work here. It belongs to the Blue Ocean. And I think as a result of the acquisition of all this equipment, we now will emerge as the majority shareholders in Blue Ocean. And they rocked there that the previous dredging machines that we had could not rip out. So, for example, we had Blue Ocean. We also had a company, what the name now, Dutch Dredging, had a machine there as well, and they couldn't handle it. Just real hard rocks. That's why we had to go and purchase this new dredging machine, which is a far bigger piece of equipment, more powerful piece of equipment with longer reach as well. And again, this will stay right here to do a significant amount of work, even probably to do with sand mining and so on, offshore sand mining, as we seek to mine sand offshore, you know, to do beach replenishment. So for James and so on, if we have to build out grinds and to protect the beach and to replenish the sand, we have this equipment that will serve us into perpetuity.
10: So is it now out here at the harbor up at
14: no,
10: Crabs?
14: No, it's up at Crabs. So okay. We're trying to get Crabs completed within, I would say, 60 days. So that the LNG ships can come in, as well as the cement ships, because we keep running out of cement practically every other week. And what will happen
15: every
14: now?
15: Week, not every other week.
14: Well, every other week. So, you know, we'll have the capacity now to bring in larger ships. Again, building out infrastructure.
15: Upland development.
14: Yeah. And upland development for global ports. Oh, that's coming on nicely. They'll be finished hopefully by the end of July. And Jupiter can probably play the little video there in which they're given a full reporting as to where they are.
17: Right now I am actually standing in that platform of which the guests from Antiguans and the cruise passengers alike will enjoy at this place. Behind me right now is the work going on the signature restaurant. To the side will be the day club, all transforming that experience into that ultimate place that you should be. The access ramp is now taking shape. This location will connect the Boardwalk, Heritage Quay and Nevis Bay to the upland, making it a seamless experience for guests. We're about 71% nearing completion on schedule for July 2026 with a grand opening in November. Behind me you could see the retailers taking space and the kiosk, which will be strictly an SME experience celebrating the authenticity of Antigua and Barbuda.
10: You know, you can see Booby Alley from up by Big Church.
14: Hey, Jupiter, go back to that picture there with the Booby Alley and stick it there now, please, so people can see. What point look like now, right?
17: The retail is
14: taking... Hey, check that, check that.
15: Look at that. Look at that.
14: What a thing. Isn't this a renaissance?
15: That's Booby Alley in the background there, viewers.
17: And the kiosk.
10: That's Antigua.
14: Love it.
15: Beautiful, beautiful. 150.
14: The ghetto, you know?
15: Yeah, exactly.
14: This is one of the least developed areas in the country that has been transformed now. This is a renaissance.
15: Can you zoom in? What year was that when you had a confusion, Prime Minister, with them burning mattresses?
14: In 2018.
15: Look at this.
10: It's only this week I realized you can stay up Church Street
15: and see
10: Booby Alley from all the way here.
15: Amazing.
14: Yeah, we get a nice name for it.
15: Look at that.
14: Wow.
10: Renaissance homes.
14: I tell you, man. Love
15: you know,
14: it.
15: And every day somebody passes, you know, as people are passing by and asking questions. Mm-hmm. You're going to have to get me a little portfolio so I can answer some of them.
14: Oh, by the way, some Gassy Judge shirts. A few people, a few of our Point FM guests would have messaged me last week. So I'm going to leave them at the studio if they want to come and collect them. I think I bought a dozen shirts and a dozen hats.
10: Okay.
14: Gassy Judge.
15: I have mine, I have
14: yours.
10: I have one, man.
15: You know, this sporting one.
14: This sporting one, Gassy Jed, Wesley Shirt.
15: Before we move on, I want to get your one.
14: You want me to turn?
15: Gassy Jed. Before we move on, I want to get your one.
14: You want me to turn?
15: Gassy Jed. I will have to turn right around.
14: I'll have to turn right around.
15: Let them see what's going on.

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1: This Saturday at 1 p.m., join me, Big Bobby, for another exciting edition of To The Point on ZDK Radio. I have to spotlight two outstanding Antiguans who are making a difference on the regional and international stage. Shandy Chad Lewis, better known as the Antigua designer, from fashion and pageantry to costume designs and the creative arts. Chad has built an impressive reputation throughout the Caribbean and beyond. His creativity, innovation, and commitment to excellence has made him one of Antigua and Barbuda's most celebrated creative talent. We'll also be joined by Mr. Cam Cordick, Director of Culture for Antigua and Barbuda, internationally acclaimed steel pan arranger, performer, educator, and cultural ambassador. From the Panyard of Antigua to the stages around the world, Cam continues to champion our culture while preparing for Antigua's Carnival and Panorama 2026 as arranger for the legendary Hell's Gate Steel Orchestra. Join us for an inspiring conversation on creativity, culture, carnival, nation building, and the future of Antigua and Barbuda. This Saturday at 1 p.m. on ZDK 97.1 FM. 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

0: Good afternoon and welcome to ZDK News at Noon for Thursday, June 4, 2026. I'm your presenter, Otisa Ambrose. Here are today's top headlines. Police probe sudden death on Lower All Saints Road. And Baltimore elected chair of CRFM Ministerial Council. 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
0: Now for the news in detail. Police are investigating the sudden death of 75-year-old Carl Noel Lashley, who was found unresponsive on Lower All Saints Road on Wednesday afternoon. Lashley, who was of no fixed address, was discovered shortly after 1 p.m. near the pillars of Saints New Testament Church of God. Officers who responded to the scene reported finding no visible signs of injury or violence. A medical doctor later pronounced him dead at approximately 2:35 p.m. Police say investigations into the circumstances surrounding his death are continuing. Authorities have extended condolences to his family and loved ones. In more news, Festivals Commission recruiting carnival marshals. The Antigua and Barbuda Festivals Commission is seeking volunteers to serve as parade marshals for this year's carnival celebrations. Applications are open until July 15th, with volunteers expected to assist with crowd control, parade coordination, public safety, and incident reporting during

0: carnival events. The commission says Marshall will play a vital role in maintaining order along parade routes and ensuring the safety of participants and spectators. Successful applicants will receive mandatory training, official identification and apparel, meals and refreshments, as well as hands-on experience in event management and public safety. Interested persons are encouraged to submit their applications before the deadline. Now, continuing the national stories. Antigua and Barbuda has assumed leadership of the Caribbean Regional Fisheries Mechanism, CRFM, with Minister of State for Fisheries and the Blue Economy, Honorable Randy Baltimore, elected chair. Baltimore was chosen during the Council's 20th regular meeting, where regional ministers discussed aquaculture, development, food security, climate resilience, and efforts to combat illegal, unreported, and unregulated fishing. Randy Baltimore reaffirmed Antigua and Barbuda's commitment to regional cooperation and sustainability marine resource management after assuming the CRFM chairmanship. The council approved a new 5-year aquaculture action plan and a 2-year work program and budget. CRFM Executive Director Dr. Mark Williams said the measures will support sustainable fisheries, blue economy growth, and stronger ocean governance across the Caribbean. And that was a look at the national stories. Now for news from around the region. First to St. Lucia. St. Lucia has recorded its 36th homicide for the year following the shooting death of 24-year-old Mitchell Jean on May 29th. The figure means the island is averaging about one homicide every 4 days in 2026. Police say illegal firearms remain the primary weapon used in killings, accounting for 25 of the 36 homicides recorded so far this year. Assistant Commissioner of Police says investigators have made progress with 22 arrests made and 17 murder cases brought to some level of resolution. Meanwhile, police have recovered 30 firearms and 25 firearm parts as efforts continue to tackle gun violence. And in news coming out of Jamaica, a Jamaican police officer has been charged with the murder in connection with the fatal shooting of Latoya Bulgin in Granville, St. James on May 17th. Constable Andrew Wilson appeared before the St. James Parish Court on Wednesday after the Director of Public Prosecutions ruled that charges should be laid following an investigation by the Independent Commission of Investigations. Wilson was denied bail, ordered to surrender his travel documents, and instructed not to contact the witness. The case returns to court on June 16th. Bulgin's death sparked protests and unrest in the Granville community. And that was a look at news from around the region. Now, here's a recap of today's top headlines. Police probe sudden death on Lower All Saints Road. And Baltimore elected chair of CRFM Ministerial Council. The news was sponsored by Crystal Supermarket, and I have been your presenter, Otisa Ambrose. We now go to sports with Terry Laraji. Terry, what's the action looking like today?
1: Good afternoon, Otisa. How are we?
0: Good afternoon. I'm good. And you?
1: Yeah, not too bad. Okay. And I believe our other news person is not very well, so
0: no,
1: sending
0: she's
1: best
0: not.
1: Wishes.
0: Yes, best wishes, Alison. Get well soon.
1: All right. Sri Lanka draws first blood over West Indies.
0: Oh my.
1: On the opening ODI yesterday.
0: Okay. Better luck next time, West Indies.
1: We shall see.
0: Yes.
1: We have to keep winning, or we'll be going through the qualifiers for the next World Cup once again.
0: Okay. We'll have all that and more in sports with Terry Laraji. Have yourself a good afternoon.

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2: Making headlines today, Sri Lanka draws first blood over West Indies. Young Warriors announce third staging of Antigua Cup International Youth Football Tournament. And Knicks come from behind to down Spurs in NBA Finals opener. Good afternoon and welcome to ZDK Sports for Thursday, June 4, 2026. I am your presenter, Terry Laraji. And now for the details. We begin today bowling off with cricket. West Indies' usually dependable batting lineup failed to fire despite a promising start, while Sri Lanka's batsmen came to the fore as the visitors drew first blood in the all-important opening one-day international, winning by 41 runs in Jamaica on Wednesday. Led by half-centuries from Pathan Nasanka and captain Kusal Mendes, and meaningful contributions from Charith Asalanka and Janith Lianage, Sri Lanka posted a competitive 303-7 in 50 overs after being sent in to bat at Sabina Park. The Windies were given a solid start and looked on track to mount a serious challenge until an all-too-familiar collapse saw them crumble from 125-2 to 167-5 before eventually being bowled out for 262. Summary of match scores: Sri Lanka 303-7, Nasanka 79, Kusal Mendes 72, Lianage 44 not out, Ford 2 for 44, Chase 2 for 47. West Indies 262 all out of 49.2 overs, Hope 56, Graves 45, Chase 33, Chimera 4 for 67, Dikshana 2 for 26. Before the match, West Indies captain Shea Hope said his team would be relying heavily on their batsmen against a quality attack, and his thinking after the match was that his team needs to improve in all aspects of their game.
3: All 3 years of the game, we could have been a lot stronger, especially in the fielding department. Bowlers probably could have bowled a lot tighter lines, especially start the innings. We know the Sri Lankan batters tend to prey on that width that we tend to give them. So we got to tighten up the lines in the next game. And then obviously in the field, we gave a chance first ball of the game. So, and then with the bat, there's certain areas that we could have been a lot more clinical. The openers got off to a great start once again, and then we just keep finding ways to get up.
2: Shea Hope. Casey Cardy dropped Pathan Nasanka off the very first ball of the match. A simple chance lofted straight to him in the covers. Nasanka went on to bout the highest score of the match, 103-79 that included 9 fours and a 6, while the foundation was laid in reply between John Campbell and Justin Graves, who put on 50 for the first wicket in 6.1 overs. Sri Lanka leads the three-match series 1-0. The second match bowls off at the same venue on Saturday. Hundreds of young cricket fans and student athletes helped create a vibrant atmosphere at Sabina Park on Wednesday as Cricket West Indies CWI launched a season-long initiative to provide free admission for children aged 16 and under to every match of the 2026 We Outside West Indies home series. The opening one-day international against Sri Lanka was designated ISA Day, with a deliberate start time of 9:30 a.m. to facilitate the attendance of hundreds of students through a partnership between CWI and Jamaica's Inter-Secondary School Sports Association, ISA. Their presence transformed the venue into a celebration of youth, sport and Caribbean pride, underscoring CWI's commitment to reconnecting young people with the game. At the moment, especially in Jamaica, but also in other parts of the region, cricket is not in the primary schools. Therefore, if children become interested in the game, they are not getting involved until the age of 11 upwards. Meantime, West Indies women were denied valuable time in the middle when persistent showers brought a premature end to their fourth and final match of the Tri Nations T20 International Series against Pakistan women in Ireland yesterday. Despite the absence of inspirational captain Hayley Matthews and veteran Stefani Taylor, the Maroon Warriors found themselves in complete control of the contest, having limited Pakistan to 117 for 7 after 16.5 overs. However, the heavens opened up thereafter, causing the match to be abandoned and ruled a no result. It meant West Indies women ended the Tri Nations series with 2 wins, 1 loss and 1 no result from their 4 matches. But in her first game as captain, all-rounder Chanel Henry thought the team did well under the circumstances.
4: I think the team did really well. Obviously, having them at 111 for like 7 or 8 in 17 overs is pretty good. You know, with the result we had the other game, which was very disappointing for us. And again today, another, you know, abandoned game. So, I mean, I couldn't ask for much more support from the girls. You know, first time out being captain, and I can truly say I really enjoyed it. We're going into a World Cup, so obviously everybody here, you know the reason why they're here. So whether we switch players around or it's the same players, everybody know their job and everybody know what they have to do. So I guess with the players I had today, as I said, I kind of had an idea what is it exactly that we wanted to do as a unit, and I think the girls really went out and did that really well.
2: Chanel Henry. Henry bowled 2 overs up front, ending with the figures of 2 for 13. West Indies women will now head to the ICC Women's T20 World Cup, hosted by England and Wales, where they will face New Zealand in their first encounter, bowling off on June 13. Meanwhile, head coach of the Antigua and Barbuda Falcons, Paul Nixon, is confident his Chargers are poised to make a strong statement in the 2026 Republic Bank Caribbean Premier League CPL, insisting the squad possesses the talent, character and culture needed to challenge the competition. The regional T20 cricket tournament is set to bowl off on August 7 and run until September 20 across 6 iconic Caribbean venues, including the Sir Vivian Richards Stadium here in Antigua. The former England wicketkeeper batsman stated that creating the right atmosphere will be just as important as tactics and preparation, stressing the need to maximise individual performances while maintaining an enjoyable team culture. With the likes of Antiguans Alzari Joseph, Rakim Cornwall and Kareem Magor in their squad, the Falcons will be hoping Nixon's blend of experience, leadership and positive team culture can help turn potential into results as they prepare for what promises to be one of the most competitive CPL seasons in recent memory. A total of 34 matches will be played in the CPL, and Nixon expects, with greater balance across the competition, it should be a fiercely contested tournament. Yet to win a title, the Falcons will be aiming to improve on their fourth place finish in the 2025 season and will face new franchise Jamaica Kingsmen in the opening match on August 7 at Arnos Vale Ground in Kingstown, St. Vincent. You're listening to ZDK Sports, and now for other sporting developments today, kicking into football. Young Warriors Football Club is delighted to announce that the third staging of the Antigua Cup International Youth Tournament will be staged from July 5 to 12 at the Buckley's Primary School playing field, Buckley's Village. Dubbed summer's most exciting soccer event, the Antigua Cup continues to attract local and overseas teams. With 35 days to go before kickoff, several clubs and teams have already confirmed their participation in the 5 age categories, under-9s through to under-17s. According to a press release, organisers say that a proactive effort has been made to attract teams for the girls' division in the age categories of under-11, under-15 and under-19s. Interested teams still have until June 15 to confirm their participation in both the boys' and girls' divisions when registration closes. Serving into tennis, Matteo Berrettini said he is tired of retiring from matches as injury ended his hopes of a maiden Grand Slam title at the French Open. The 30-year-old had lost the first set of his quarterfinal to fellow Italian Matteo Arnaldi and trailed 5-2 in the second when a hip problem forced him to end the contest early. Arnaldi, ranked 104th in the world, will play another Italian 10th seed Flavio Cobolli on Friday for a place in Sunday's final. Cobolli recovered from losing the first set to beat Felix Auger-Aliassime 4-6, 6-4, 6-4, 6-4, and he will make his top 10 debut on Monday if Jakub Mencik, who faces tournament favourite Alexander Zverev in the other semi-final, fails to win the title in Paris. And finally today, shooting into basketball in NBA action last night. The New York Knicks overcame a 14-point third-quarter deficit to snatch a 105-95 victory at the San Antonio Spurs in the opening game of the NBA Finals. Jalen Brunson scored 13 of his 30 points in the final quarter, as the Knicks scored 11 points without reply to surge clear in the final 2 minutes. The best-of-seven series continues in San Antonio on Friday, before the teams head to Madison Square Garden for Game 3 on Monday. And that story has brought us to the end of our sporting developments for today. Now to recap our top story. West Indies' usually dependable batting lineup failed to fire despite a promising start, while Sri Lanka's batsmen came to the fore as the visitors drew first blood in the all-important opening one-day international, winning by 41 runs in Jamaica on Wednesday. I've been your presenter, Terry Laraji. Thank you for listening. Do join me again for updated sporting developments in our World at 6 news package. Stay tuned now for your BBC News update. Good afternoon.

0: BBC News with Sue Montgomery. The leader of the Iranian-backed militant group Hezbollah says any deal between Lebanon and Israel amounts to surrender and defeat. The statement by Naim Qassem further undermines the US-brokered truce. Lina Sinjab is in Beirut.
1: Naim Qassem's words undermine efforts to find a lasting solution for the war in Lebanon. Speaking after Hezbollah claimed to have targeted Israeli forces in the south, he rejected not just the deal, but the negotiations. As did, he insisted, broad segments of the Lebanese people. For many, the announcement of a ceasefire was a mixed blessing. Relief at an end to the war, if it happens, but one that can be seen as a defeat. Hezbollah don't want that humiliation. They want a comprehensive ceasefire that provides for the withdrawal of Israeli troops and the return of residents of southern Lebanon to their homes.
0: President Trump has lashed out at the House of Representatives for passing a largely symbolic resolution against the war in Iran. The measure directs him to withdraw US forces or win approval from Congress to continue the conflict. From Washington, Gary O'Donoghue.
2: Donald Trump described the four Republicans who supported the vote as grandstanders and said they should be ashamed of themselves. Last month, he was equally angered by a group of Republicans who backed a similar vote in the Senate. Neither motion is likely to go anywhere, as the president can veto it, even if both chambers agree on the same resolution. But it is another important sign that, increasingly, as the president moves towards the second half of his final term in office, some are starting to feel emboldened to risk his wrath.
0: The Trump administration insists an existing act limiting his war powers is unconstitutional. The British Prime Minister Keir Starmer has accused Elon Musk of trying to whip up division in Britain following anger over the police handling of the murder of a white student by a Sikh. Mr. Musk has been actively posting about the Henry Novak case, who was handcuffed and arrested as he lay dying after being stabbed. His killer had falsely accused him of racism. Sir Keir said the billionaire's actions were unwelcome.
3: Musk again has been interfering in our politics in the last few days, trying to whip up division. That is not who we are in Britain. In Britain, we are reasonable, tolerant people. When we have a terrible case like Henry's case, Henry Novak, we react calmly, as his family have done.
0: A British sexual abuse charity says hundreds more women have come forward, detailing abuse they suffered at the hands of the former owner of the luxury London department store Harrods. The Survivors Trust said they had received more than 600 reports related to late Mohammed Al-Fayed. Hundreds of women have accused him of rape. BBC News. Pakistan says India is weaponizing water with two recently announced projects affecting a river that both countries share. The foreign ministry said any measures endangering Pakistan's water and food security were illegal and unacceptable. In 1960, the two neighbors signed the Indus Water Treaty, sharing the resources of rivers that flow from India to Pakistan. The brother of Spain's Prime Minister has been giving evidence in his own corruption trial. It's just one of several criminal proceedings of people close to the socialist leader, Pedro Sanchez. Phoebe Hobson reports.
4: It's the latest legal update in a series of proceedings that threaten Pedro Sanchez's government. David Sanchez, the Prime Minister's younger brother, is accused of influence peddling and misuse of public office while working as the head of performing arts in the city of Badajoz. This is something he denies. The Prime Minister's wife will also appear in court later this month charged with corruption following a two-year investigation. She's alleged to have used her relationship with the Prime Minister to advance her career and also misusing public funds. Last month, Spanish police raided the Socialist Party's headquarters following accusations of illegal interference into corruption investigations.
0: The embassy of the Democratic Republic of Congo has outlined a voluntary repatriation program for its nationals in South Africa as attacks against foreigners continue. Congolese who want to leave are being told to take advantage of a scheme coordinated by the UN Refugee Agency. Two people have been killed by mobs demanding that migrants leave. FIFA has banned fans from bringing refillable water bottles into World Cup venues, saying the move is to prevent risk and injury to players and attendees. The last-minute change has been criticised by heat experts, who say it will increase the risk of heat-related health incidents. FIFA says fans will be able to buy water in the stadiums. BBC News.
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7: Here's a look at the local weather forecast for Antigua and Barbuda. This is valid until 8 a.m. tomorrow, Friday, 5th June, 2026. Shallow low-level patches embedded within a moderate to fresh wind flow will continue to traverse the area and could lead to a moderate chance for shower activity over and around the islands today. By tonight, moisture and instability ahead of an approaching tropical wave could push into the area and further heighten the chances for shower activity across the islands during that time. So today we can expect partly cloudy to cloudy skies initially, with a 60% or moderate chance of brief passing morning showers, becoming partly sunny in general thereafter. Tonight, partly cloudy skies initially, with periods of increased cloudiness and a 70% or high chance of overnight showers developing. Winds will come from the east-southeast at 11 to 30 kilometers per hour or 7 to 18 miles per hour, with lighter spells at times. Seas will range between 1.5 to 2.1 meters or 5 to 7 feet. Therefore, small craft operators should continue to exercise caution. Rainfall thus far for the month of June stands at 2.6 millimeters or 0.1 of an inch. Today we expect a maximum temperature of 31 degrees Celsius or 88 degrees Fahrenheit, and our overnight low was 22 degrees Celsius or 72 degrees Fahrenheit. We also expect a low temperature tonight of 22 degrees Celsius or 72 degrees Fahrenheit. The sun will set today at 6:39 p.m. and rise tomorrow at 5:32 a.m. This is the end of the local weather forecast. I am Bernal Simon for the Antigua and Barbuda Meteorological Services at the VC Bird International Airport.
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3: Hey yo, Bob Marley say, free yourself from mental slavery. But it feel like it bounce off walls. 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

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I just spotlight two outstanding Antiguans who are making a difference on the regional and international stage. Shandy Chad Lewis, better known as the Antigua Designer, from fashion and pageantry to costume designs and to creative arts. Chad has built an impressive reputation throughout the Caribbean and beyond. His creativity, innovation, and commitment to excellence has made him one of Antigua and Barbuda's most celebrated creative talent. We'll also be joined by Mr. Cam Cordick, Director of Culture for Antigua and Barbuda, internationally acclaimed steel pan arranger, performer, educator, and cultural ambassador. 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

0: 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So come on, join me, Let's Talk Trade. 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
1: 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You have to sing for the girls. You have to big them up.

Good afternoon, Antigua, Barbuda. You know, it's your boy Cody Thomas, and you're tuning to another program of Let's Talk Trade right here on ZDK 97.1 FM. All right, today, we're going to talk about a very interesting topic. All right, my people, we're going to be talking about charity versus branding. All right, charity versus branding. But before we get into that, I'm just going to play this one. All right.

0: Yeah, that's right. You can get it if you really want, but first you got to try. Try and try. All right. So as I said, today we're going to talk about the topic of charity versus branding. So we have a full pack program for you today. All right. We won't be having an entrepreneur in the studio with us today, but coming up in our entertainment segment, we'll be talking to the organizers of the Vegan Health Fair. They should be here at 2:30, all right, my people? And also, I'll be telling you about our Father's Day raffle and also about ASAP school tour, all right? So let's get into the nitty-gritty of things, all right? It says here, today we are tackling a topic that often sparks debates in boardrooms, community meeting, social media discussion, and even around family dinner tables. The topic is charity versus branding. Why businesses combines both? When a company sponsors a youth football team, is it charity or marketing? When a business donates supplies to a school and posts photos online, is it generosity or promotion? Right? When a company supports community events, when a company supports community events and its logo is displayed everywhere, is it helping the community or helping itself? These are important questions. They touch on something every entrepreneur eventually face: the relationship between profit and purpose. So I'm going to go over those again. It says, charity versus branding, why business combines both. When a company sponsors a football team, is it charity or marketing? When a business donates supplies to school and posts photos online, is it generosity or promotion? When companies support community events and its logo is displayed everywhere, is it helping the community or helping itself? These are the important questions they touch, because they touch on something every entrepreneur eventually faces: the relationship between profit and purpose. Can business do good while doing well? Can charity and branding work together? And does the society benefit when they do? Those are the questions that are plaguing on people's mind. All right? You hear people talk about it. Why they do something? Why they have to post it? Why they have to make it known? Why can't they just do it and nobody has to know? All right? There's a difference. So over the next half hour, we are going to explore the difference between charity and branding, examine why business increasingly combine the two, discuss the benefits and the dangers of this approach, and look at how entrepreneurs can create meaningful impact while building successful companies. So set it in, grab your notebook, and let's talk to it. You know how we do it here. We started off in segments. So segment one, understanding charity. First of all, we need to understand what charity is, right? So before we can discuss the relationship between charity and branding, we need to clearly understand what charity actually is. At its core, charity is about giving money, giving resource, giving time, giving expertise, giving opportunities. Charity exists because communities have needs that are always not met by the government, institution, or markets. Throughout history, individuals and business have stepped in to help fill those gaps. A local contractor repairing the roof of a community center for free. A restaurant providing meals for family after a hurricane. An air-conditioned company servicing a senior citizen units at no charge. A business owner mentoring young entrepreneurs. All these are forms of charity. The key characteristics is that the primary objective is helping others. The focus is not on making sales. The focus is not on generating immediate revenue. The focus is creating a positive social impact. Charity is deeply personal. It comes from remembering where they started, remembering the people who helped them, remembering the struggles they face. Many successful business owners understand that they didn't reach success entirely on their own. Someone opened a door, someone gave advice, someone extended credit, someone offered encouragement, someone believed in them. As a result, the entrepreneur feels the responsibility to give back. This is why we often hear the phrase, "To whom much is given, much is required." Charity becomes an expression of gratitude. It's a way of saying thank you, right? It's a way of saying thank you for the support, right? To the community, right? To the community that supported your journey. But here's where things become interesting. Modern business really operates in isolation. Everything they do is visible. Customers are watching. Employees are watching. Communities are watching. Social media is watching. And that brings us to segment two, branding. All right? Branding. So we gave you a synopsis of what charity is. Right? A breakdown of charity. So now we're going to give you a synopsis and a breakdown of what branding is, right? So branding is one of the most misunderstood concepts in business. Many people think branding is simply a logo. 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This is why branding is one of the most valuable assets a business can possess. 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That's the power of reputation. And increasingly, the consumer wants to know something else. They want to know what a company stands for. The people no longer buy only products. People buy value. They support the business that align with their beliefs, right? This shift has changed relationship between charity and branding forever. All right? So, if you understand what they're saying here, branding is just not putting on a logo and a cup, a pen. No. Branding is everything that your business stands for. So, when a customer comes into your business, according to how that customer is treated, that's also a part of your brand. Right? So, you have to understand the characteristics of what you're doing. You have to understand the reputation that you are building. what your business is saying to the people, to the consumer, to the community, as far as under branding. So it's not just about taking a picture because you do something nice for the community, doing it once in the blue moon, just because you're trying to get a hype. No, because what? They're asking. So if they took away the cameras, would you still do it? Right? So, and that is why sometimes people ask, why they have to do this? Why they have to do that? It's bringing awareness sometimes. All right? So we're going to go into segment three. Right? Why business combine charity and branding? Why businesses combine charity and branding? It says, years ago, charity and branding were often viewed as separate activities. A business made money, then occasionally donates money. Today, the lines are much more connected. Businesses have discovered that a community involvement can strengthen brand value. When a company supports a local team, people notice. When a company helps school, people notice. When a company responds after a natural disaster, people notice. When a company invests in youth development, people notice. These actions create goodwill. Goodwill creates trust. Trust creates loyalty. Loyalty creates customers. This doesn't mean charity is fake, right? It means positive action often generates positive business outcome. Think about it. If two companies offer similar products at a similar price, and one company is known for supporting the community while the other is not, many customers will naturally support the company making a difference. Right? I'm going to do that again. If two companies offer similar products at similar price, and one company is known for supporting the community while the other is not, many customers will naturally support the company making a difference. Not because they are being manipulated, because they want their spending to contribute to something meaningful. Business understand this reality. As a result, many intentionally combine community impact with branding building strategies. And when done correctly, everybody wins. The community receives support, the business gains trust, customer feels connected to a larger purpose. That's the ideal outcome. So basically what it's saying here, imagine two companies. One, when you go spend your money there, they're always giving back to the community. They're always doing something for the schools. They're always doing something for the elderly. They're always putting on something just as a saying, hey, you know, when you spend your money with us, it's not just about us. It's about building back the community, building back society. Where another business, you just buy from them, you just go there. They're just not doing anything. They don't support. They don't care if you go to them for a sponsor. They don't sponsor anything. They don't do nothing. They don't be a part of the community itself. They're just there to collect revenues. But when they want their brand to be known, they're going to put something of their name on something and give, right? That way it is not authentic. So people notice that. But when somebody in the community who always giving back, when they put their name or they take a photo, it's not just to say that we're doing it because we want that hype. No, we're doing this to bring awareness. So people who needs the help will reach out and say, hey, I'm in need of such and such and such. How can somebody know that you're doing something if you're not putting that out there? All right? As I said, if they're doing it for just likes and hype, it is not authentic. But if you're doing it because you're trying to bring awareness of what you're doing, yes, putting up your brand and branding it is totally different. All right? All people? So, it says here, the community, and when that is done correctly, everybody wins. All right, so I've been through that already. All right? So let me go to here. It says, a company that uses charity. Okay. Let me go back for me this way. It says, the community receives support. The business gains trust. Customer feels connected to a larger purpose. That is the ideal outcome. However, there's also a danger. So here's the danger part. A company that uses charity purely as publicity stunt can quickly lose credibility. People are becoming increasingly skilled at identifying authenticity. If the cameras disappear and the giving disappear too, the people notice. If a company spends more money promoting a donation than making the donation itself, people notice. Authenticity matters. Purpose matters. Integrity matters. The stronger the brand build, the strongest brands are built on genuine commitment, not temporary publicity. And that's this distinction is critical for entrepreneurs listening today, right? A business should never view charity simply as make marketing expense. Instead, it should view community impact as a part of its identity and mission. When that happens, branding becomes a natural byproduct. Of doing meaningful work. And that is where long-term success lives, right? Right? So, this has been, we have come to the end of this topic, right? So I hope you get an idea. I hope you get an idea of the difference between charity and branding. Because I heard people asking, why do people post when they're this? As I said, if they're doing it, the post is being done because you're trying to bring awareness for people to understand, hey, you know what? I'm in the community. I'm willing to help. You spend your money with me. I'm willing to put some back into the community to help out either the schools, the church, the families, the less fortunate. It's not about the marketing or, but here what? In the meantime, I want you to understand this is where I'm going to put my stuff on because I want people to see. So when they ask you, when you get this, where did you get that? Or who's that? Right? If Thomas Air Conditioning, so you see, Thomas Air Conditioning, when we do it, the school bag stuff, we put on our name. And what I also do, other businesses that sponsors the things, we put them that to bring awareness that these are the businesses that are genuinely giving back to the society. This is a small business. We don't have no big, large companies, but we are just a small group of business people, young entrepreneurs, and we decide, you know what? Here what? We want to be a part of giving back to the society, right? We want to be a part, especially for the school bags. We said it's like this. It at least helps one parent that doesn't have to pressure herself or himself to buy a fully packed school bag. So it kinds when the bag comes, you get books, you get pencils, you get a fully bag ready for school. All right? And that is the way I'm doing charity. It is not, but in the meantime, yes, it's to give people awareness of who did it. Right? It's not about posting the pictures now, because even if you took away the cameras, I would still be doing it. Right? Even if other people say they're not, I will still be doing it, because guess what? It is me, it is my company helping back somebody in society. It doesn't matter. I'm not doing it for likes. I'm doing it because it is a purpose of mine. All right? So we're going to take a commercial break. And when we get back, you know what we do at this time? We're going to get into our motivational segment. All right? And our motivational segment comes to you today by Miles Monroe. Right? Innovation and vision. Right? Innovation and vision. So we'll be right back after these commercial breaks. All right, my people.
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2: Woo! Mash up.

Yes, yes, my people. So I want to welcome you back to Let's Talk Trade. And today our topic was charity versus branding. All right. So it is basically saying on why business combine both. So one of the reasons why business combine both is to bring awareness when they are doing charitable things. But they also said if they take away the cameras, take away the mentions and take away all them social media things, would the business continue or would the business stop? Right? If they continue, that is authenticity, the authenticity of being of charity. If they stop, that means they're doing it for marketing, they're doing it for promotion purposes. All right? So charity means that whether or not cameras are on you, you continue. All right, the cameras might only be there to bring awareness to others, to let them understand what you're doing, right? But it is all about purpose, right? And branding, some business use it to brand it one time. That's why you see most of the times, even the bigger companies will put on certain things when they say they're having this. But they put their logos. It's not just because they want it to do there, because even without the cameras being there or not being mentioned in the media, they're still doing it behind, right? Well, you do not even know that they did it, all right? So we're going to go into our, since we don't have a guest today, we're going to go straight into our motivational segment, all right? And it comes to you today by Dr. Miles Monroe, Innovation and Vision. All right, so I want you to give a listen, my people. Hello.

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Vision is more important than sight. Sight is a function of the eyes, but vision is a function of the heart. Successful business entrepreneurs are no different from you and I, except they see differently. Business is a result of vision. There was a little girl who went with her father on vacation, on a cruise. She was 4 years old. And this little girl and her father was on the deck of this great, beautiful cruise ship going out to the ocean. And as the ship left the shore, all the people went up on the deck to see the beautiful sky and the ocean and the sea, the land fade away. And as they got out to the deep blue ocean, the little girl was irritated because the people were talking about how beautiful everything was, and she was so small, she couldn't see over the rail. And so she began to irritate her father. And she said, "Daddy, I want to see too. So he picked her up and he put her on his shoulders. And now the little girl was able to see the beauty of the ocean and the sky. The little girl became so excited as she looked for the first time at the vastness of the sky and the beautiful ocean. She was overwhelmed and she looked at the horizon and she cried out, Daddy, look. And her father looked and he saw nothing. All he saw was ocean and sky. The little girl said, "Look, Daddy, look." And he looked, he saw nothing but ocean and sky. And she kept pointing, "Look, Daddy, can't you see? Look." And he said, "What do you see?" She said, "Look, Daddy, I could see farther than my eyes could look." That day, that little four-year-old girl defined what vision is. Vision is the capacity to see farther than your eyes can look. Vision is the capacity
to see farther than your eyes can look. Vision is the capacity to see farther than your eyes can look. All true leaders of business are visionaries. Eyes that look are common, but eyes that see are rare. Everybody has eyes, but few people have vision. And what separates a successful person from a failure is the difference in the way they see. Business is a result of seeing the world differently than other average people see. One of the principal qualities of effective businessmen and women is the ability to think outside the box, to see a shoe business rather than bare feet, to see a theme park rather than a rat. True business leaders learn from experience, but they never live by it. True business leaders possess the capacity to combine old ideas and concepts to new ideas and create new results. True business leaders never believe there is only one way to accomplish any task. True business leaders are never prisoners of tradition. I want to therefore challenge you with the word innovation. Write the word down, please. Innovation. If you are going to be a successful leader, you must be innovative. What is innovation? Number one, innovation is the capacity to create new approaches to deal with old challenges. Innovation is the capacity to create new approaches to deal with old challenges. Number two, innovation is the perceptivity to see possibilities in the combination of old and new components. I repeat, innovation is the perceptivity to see possibilities in the combination of old and new components. Again, innovation is the perceptivity to see possibilities in the combination of old and new concepts. Number three, innovation is the creation, the development, and the application of untested ways of solving old and new problems. I repeat, innovation is the creation, the development, and the application of untested ways to solve old and new problems. I think we all have heard it said that if you keep doing the same thing over and over again and you expect a different result, you are insane. This great nation and all the countries of Africa are not lacking in resources, material resources. But if we keep repeating the same activities, we'll keep getting the same results. What we need in Africa and in every developing country is innovative leadership and innovative business thinkers. People
who create, develop, and apply untested ways of solving old and new problems. Number four, innovation is the capacity to think beyond the known, defy the norm, and to believe in your ability to solve new problems. Again, innovation is the capacity to think beyond the norm, beyond the known, defy the norm, and believe in your ability to solve new problems. One of the keys to my success in business is constantly looking for new ways to deal with old problems and finding new ways to solve new problems. Why? Because innovation is the nature of God, the Creator. Deuteronomy chapter 3, verse 7 tells us God's spirit of innovation. Deuteronomy chapter 32, verse 7. Deuteronomy 32, verse 7. I read it. Is he not your father, your creator, who made you and formed you? The first description of God in the Bible is creator. In the beginning, God created. Innovation begins with the spirit of creation. God is the first innovator. Colossians chapter 3, verse 10 says, put on the new self, which is being renewed in the knowledge of the image of its creator. You show that you are a kingdom citizen and a child of God by your creativity. If you are not creative, you are not putting on the image of God. If you don't find constantly new ways to solve old problems, then you are not thinking like God. When I think of God, I think of the power of an innovative spirit. That's why God is the most successful business enterprise in all of known existence. Why? Number one, he created everything different. There are no two things on this earth alike. God loves innovation. No one in this room has the same fingerprint. No leaf on the same tree is the same as the other. No plugs in an orange are the same size. No one's eyes are the same. Your right eye is not the same as your left eye. God hates sameness. He's always producing difference because he loves innovation. Number two, God never repeated anything in creation. God never repeats anything in creation. Everything he does, he creates it as an original. Two people come together, man and woman, but the baby is not like them. The fingerprint is different. Every creature in nature is different. Every flower on the same tree is different. God never repeated anything. He's innovative. Number three, he never did the same miracles twice. God is so innovative, he has never repeated a miracle. You know, it's amazing. When Moses came to a body of water, God said, Moses, here's how we're going to open this water. Now, you and I know how to cross water, don't we? You swim or you use a boat. God says, I tell you what, let's try a way you never thought. Let's use a piece of wood and we're going to stretch it across the water and we're going to tell the water to open. Moses had never seen water open like that before. God was solving an old problem with a new idea. And the water opened. Now, when Joshua came to the body of water, same God, same problem. But God refused to solve the problem the same way. He said, Joshua,
you will not use a piece of wood, you will not speak to the water, but you will pick up the ark of the covenant, and you will put the singers in front, and they will walk in the water, and as they walk in the water will begin to recede, and as you walk, it will change. God had the same problem, but different solutions. God never healed one blind man the same way. One blind man came, he touched one. The next one came, he put spit and mud on his eyes. The next one came, he said, go and wash in the water. He never heals anybody the same. Write this down. Number five, number six, God never believes anything is impossible. Innovative thinkers never believe anything is impossible. People say, well, Nigeria is suffering from a measure of corruption. That's exciting to me. That means that there should be someone in the business of anti-corruption training. Oh, you don't get it. If I move to Nigeria next week, I'll be a millionaire in 6 months. Why? I know one of your problems. And I will focus on the solution. I will design a program, 6 months of training, anti-corruption principle development. Don't talk about the problem, solve it. Number seven, God never dealt with man according to the norm. God never dealt with man according to the norm. Everything that God did was so creative. When an axe falls into a river, the only way we know to get it is to dive in and get it. God says, no, I got a new way. Break a branch of a tree, prophet, put it in the water, and the axe will swim. Elijah, you hungry? Yes. Well, you can go to the restaurant, or we can let birds feed you. God is always creative. And he says, you are made in his image. Business begins when you break tradition. Business is born when you violate the norm to solve a problem. Isaiah 43 verse 18 says, forget the former things. Do not dwell on them. See, I am doing a new thing. Now it springs up. Do not perceive it. I am making a way in the desert and streams in the wasteland. Imagine Canaan land being built so far away from Lagos. Streams in the desert. Somebody who breaks the norm. Well, how will people ever get to Canaan land? It's so far away. Nigerians don't have the kind of transportation that will get them out there. Why are you building so far away? God breaks the norm, because God not only solves problems, but he creates new problems to solve. So the busing problem was solved by 200 buses. God may tell you to build your business, but don't build it in the city. And your first reaction is, there'll be no customers. And God is saying, you are thinking too small. Because when people want a product, they will come and find it. That's why you are here today, so far away from your home. Because someone had an idea, a dream that was not normal, and you came out to give yourself to that dream and to find out what it offers. Genesis 11 verse 5 says, the Lord said,
if as one people speaking the same language, they have begun to do this, then nothing they plan shall be impossible to them. God saw that when people agree to do something, nothing is impossible. Say amen, somebody. Matthew 17, and I'm getting ready to close. Watch this. Matthew 17, verse 20 says, and Jesus replied, because you have so little faith, I tell you the truth. If your faith is as small as a mustard seed, you can say to this mountain, be thou removed, and it will obey you. Nothing shall be impossible to you. Matthew 19, 26, and Jesus looked at them and said, with man, this is impossible, but with God, all things are possible. Mark 10, verse 27, he repeats it, with man, this is impossible, but with God, all things are possible. Joshua chapter 4, verse 10. I love the way Joshua thought. Verse 10 of Joshua 4. Now the priests who carried the ark remained in the middle of the Jordan until everything the Lord had commanded Joshua was done by the people, just as Moses had directed Joshua. Joshua chapter 6, verse 2. Then the Lord said to Joshua, see, I have delivered Jericho into your hands, along with its king and its fighting men. March around the city once, and with all the alarm, the armed men, and do this 6 days, and on the seventh day, make a shout, and the wall will come down. How do you solve a problem? Joshua thought the only way to win a battle was to fight an army. God says, no, let's be innovative. Let's sing. Let's march around the city. You see, if you're going to become successful in business, you have to think innovatively. Now unto him who is able to do exceeding abundantly above, far beyond all that you can ever ask or think, according to the power that worketh within you, to him be glory. God doesn't want to do what you are thinking. He wants to go beyond that. God doesn't just want to do what you are dreaming. He wants to defy your dreams and do what you didn't expect. Be creative. Be innovative. Be an imaginative business entrepreneur. The key to good business is the power of innovation. To good business is the power of innovation. I tell you, friends,

innovation and vision. All right, so you know what the time is at top of the hour. It's at 12, it's 1:59, right? It's just, I can't believe it's 2 o'clock already, you know? I can't believe it's after, it's 2. One more minute to 2. So we're going to take a commercial break. And when we get back, we're going to get into some our entertainment segment for today. And I'll start telling you a little bit more about what's going on. And coming in at 2:30, we're supposed to have some guests here to tell us about the vegan health fair. Yes, people, if you're into natural things, we're going to go have a vegan health fair. Yeah, man, for all the people them who like to eat natural, organic, real food. Not of them junk thing that them people walk against people now. We talk about real food, all right? 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Them people come in, come talk to us today, all right, my people? 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

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And today our topic was charity versus branding. And right, we heard our motive, we just came out of our motivational segment, Innovation and Vision by Dr. Miles Monroe. All right, now we're getting into our entertainment segment, my people. All right, and I'm going to tell you about something. We're going to have Father's Day is coming up, my people. Yeah, man. Father's Day is coming up. So I'm going to tell you what's going on for Father's Day. But you know what? It's exam times in school, right? And you know, we want to end the school year with a bang. So hear what? ASAP 2026 end of year school tour. Yeah, man. ASAP 2026 end of year school tour. So hear what? Calling all principals. We need your attention. So you got to tell your principal, tell your schools, right? Across Antigua, 7 days, we'll be visiting 7 schools. And all you got to do, right? We have some rides. You could never know what we may bring to your school. It could be bumper cars. It could be inflatables. You never know. We just going to take up. We have lots of rides for all things for ASAP, and we're going to bring them to your school for absolutely free. We're going to bring. So 7 days, 7 schools, right? So you got to do this. You got to go to allsaintssep.com, all right? So registration for that starts on the 12th of June, right? And you choose a date, right? It says first comes first serve. So let me give you the breakdown, all right? 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All right, so reserve early. Once 7 dates are gone, they are gone. All right, my people, so you got to get your registration on. All right, you got to get your registration on right now. All right, so on the 12th of June, you go to allsaintssep.com. at 11 a.m. and you select a date. All right, it starts from the 18th of June to the 26th. All right, from the 18th to the 26th. So you got to select one of these days. All right, so in the meantime and between time, we're gonna play it like this. All right, in the meantime, I'm going back to my good friend Buju.

our destiny. Tell me, don't you want to rule your own destiny? All right, yes, just follow the Father's footsteps, all right? And the Father will show you the way in destiny. All right, I also got to tell you about this raffle coming up on Father's Day. All right, all sponsors and compliments of Thomas Air Condition and Nisha's Creation. All right, we have a Father's Day package value at $300 just for you. All you got to do, all right, I'm telling you, give you a little bit more information later on about that, all right?

All right. Yes, my people. Yes, all right. You know, I'm just getting in the groove. All right. And I said, we're going to have the vegan health for your people coming in to talk to us just now. All right. But let me tell you what are going on for Thomas Air Conditioning alongside Nisha's Creation. All right. Oh, Father's Day promotion. So it says right here, Father's Day giveaway, compliments of Nisha's Creation and Thomas Air Conditioning. What you get, all right, is a package that is valued at $300. You get a cologne, a shade, and a shoulder bag, value at $300. All you gotta do to get be a part of this raffle, right, you can call into ZEK462-1100 on this show, right, leave your name, or you can leave your name under our Facebook page, all right, and we will enter your names into a raffle. Also, people are already left their numbers, all right, so we will use your name. We're gonna go, at first we were gonna use the numbers, but you know what? We decide we're going to use the name. So those who have already commented their numbers, you don't have to comment again. We will use your name. And what we're going to do on the 18th of this month, on the 18th, right? That's the 18th of this month. We're going to have a raffle, all right, for someone to win this Father's Day package, all right?

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5: So yes, my people, welcome back to Let's Talk Trade with your boy Cody Thomas of Thomas Air Conditioning and Servicing. All right, and I said for those who are just joining us, all right, we're gonna have some guests in the studio today with us to tell us a little bit about this vegan health fear. Yeah, man, myself, all the people them who like the natural herbs and spices, and the people them who like to eat the ground food. You know, we never worry about them chemical and artificial things that, you know, them myself. We're talking about some natural, organic people. All right, where they say everything is all natural. See? So, just we're gonna get into some music and then we're gonna get right into that, right? All right, so just give me a few before we get to them. But in the meantime, and between time, I want you to take a listen to this one.
6: Why is the one that you can represent him? T-Man, what's happening? What we tell them?
7: I said, take my hands, oh Lord.
6: Remix!
7: Lead the way.
6: Why is the one?
7: In your name I pray.
6: G-Man.

Yes, my people, this one is by Mashworks. Barlow, bang the line. All right, people, when you're talking about the line, we're talking about the employment line. We're talking about, hey, the job line. That's the line you're talking about. You're not talking about no other line. So, watch out, you got to really bang the line. You got to make some money. All right, get upon your hustle. So, I'm an entrepreneur. This one is going out for you. All right, bang the line. 2026, and make that dough.

0: means I'm singing. It goes like this. Stronger together, let me tell you. All right. Antigua. A healthier Antigua starts with us. Right? 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So stronger together, healthier forever. 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Love your life. Nourish your body. Honor your plant. Honor your planet. All right? It says too many in Antigua are facing preventable health challenges. It's time to change the history. Join us as we come together to embrace the healing power of plant-based living. Build a healthier community and create a brighter future for all. 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Everyone welcome. 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Let's build a healthier Antigua. All right, our health, our people, our future. One Antigua, one love, one life. All right, so in studios with us is right here is the organizers of Vegan Health Fair. So we have Roshana, we have, I can't remember your last name. All right, Mike.
1: All right. Hi, Spence is my last name, but not the Baldwin one.
0: All right, so we have Roshana Spencer, we have Ashley Cole, and my esteemed guest over there. What's your name?
2: Hi, I'm Juin Bayam.
0: Juin
2: Bayam.
0: Bayam. All right, and these are the organizers of, this is the first Vegan Health Fair, right?
1: Yeah. Yes.
0: This will be the first one in Antigua. Yeah, man. Good things. Good things. You know, like them in the Roshana, Roshana has found something.
1: Set trend. We don't follow. We set trend.
0: Right. But right in the middle, young lady, right in the middle there. Haven't seen her in a while. And she come back out here, come put on vegan health face. Awesome. You can hear me? Okay. Turn on the speaker. Hold on. All right. Just give me a few minutes. All right. The technician is going to come and deal with it. All right. So, my people, we're talking about vegan health here. And I see a lot of things going on right here. See, we have here, and there's a lot of vendors. So, we see what? Roots and Harmony Flavor, right? That's one of the vendors.
1: That's me.
0: That's you. All right. Roots and Harmony.
1: Roots and Harmony.
0: Right. Then we have Rude G Enterprise.
3: Hi.
0: That's you. All right. We have Rude G Enterprise. Then I see, okay, so the medical benefit is on board with this.
3: Yes.
0: So it says here, medical benefit prevention unit present public health screening also at this health fair. Mm-hmm. All right, then I see another one here, iced tea bubble tea. Iced tea bubble tea. That's another vendor, right?
3: Yeah.
1: Yes.
0: So it's a few of them boys. Look, then we have, all right. Plant, okay, see here, we're serving plant-based goodness. Right, plant-based. So everything is be plant-based.
3: Yes.
0: Everything.
3: Yes.
0: All right. 100%. So, which one of you want to take the mic and let the people then know what's going on and how you came about this, how this all came about?
3: I'll start. All right. Hi, everybody.
0: So get a little bit closer to the mic so the people.
3: Can you hear me?
0: Yeah, for the mic. The
3: people testing. Then. 1, 2, 3.
0: All right.
3: All right. So I'm Ashley Ann Cole. So this started by the vision and just needed strong vocative, right? So Rue G Enterprise, a very, very good friend as well as my friend here, Roshana.
1: Lickabot Matalawa.
3: Yeah, she lickabot, she talawa. Over 20-something years of friendship, I should say. Business too, right? Mm-hmm. A lot of business ventures. So I had a little vision. And I needed a location. Not only that, I needed a strong team, right? Mm-hmm. So the point of this fair is to touch based on, as you can see, we have a lot of rise on everyone's getting, you know, sick and you have to eat healthy. Mm-hmm. You know, we all have these challenges in our families, personally, You know, we've all been guilty, all been there, right? So what we want to do is showcase that plant-based living is fun and it can be something that you create. So it's not just vegetables. When you hear vegetables, it's just like, yeah. You know, when you're younger and so, and you're going to cook like one soup and then vegetables, no.
0: You know what?
3: There's so many things you can make with vegetables. My dad's a farmer, right? And trust me, when it comes to visionary and food, everything, right? And I've been, I've been self-taught.
0: Okay, if there's one thing I'm going to tell you, You see your father and your auntie, them people, they, when they do things right, can't stop them, no.
3: Bless hands. So yes, we have to continue that. Not only we're creating a community where we can showcase other people with their businesses that we can just target for the fear that they can make an honest living by their hard work, right? Because a lot of time we don't support locals, and that's a big thing. And we have so many resources on the island, so many things like Ruji Enterprise, everything is natural, right? Not local juice, natural.
0: Natural juice.
3: Roots and Harmony,
2: no,
3: natural, right?
0: Yeah,
2: so we
0: you
2: go
0: know,
2: to
0: some
2: the ground, we watch the fruits and...
3: Yes. So we want to highlight that. All of the vendors, big up to all of the vendors. We have from Baga. He be selling slips, vegetables. So you can even create your own garden. We have.
0: Well, I see something here. Aegis Natural Snow Cone.
3: Yes. So we're even pushing the youths, and these are young boys. Came up with a vision.
2: As you can see.
3: Yes. Yeah. That's the youngest vendor we have on this fair.
2: Yeah.
3: Right.
0: So youngest. When you say youngest, how old are we talking about?
3: None of them over what, 10? They're not over 10.
0: They're not over 10.
3: 10, 11, yeah.
0: Wow. 10 or 11. Yes. And they're making snow cone.
3: Yes, big up to Jason and Johnny, of course. And they're showing you that you can have snow cone without the preservatives and the sweetness. Because you know kids love that.
0: Right.
3: And they're mixing it with fruits and everybody loves ice, of course. It's summer. So they incorporate a way that they can, you know, push off that.
0: All right, and it's all natural.
3: Mm-hmm.
0: All right. So let me go over to my little friend, the little link. I know she has. See that name?
1: Nigga, I'm back to 2002.
0: Yes, my good friend. Long time she roll and tumble. All right. So, let me talk to she for a little bit because a lot of things she don't know. A lot of things. Right? Trust me. And what is your. When we done that, I don't know for your food. The ital. Let me talk to me about the ital.
1: The ital is vital for survival. A few years ago when I decided to go the healthier way after battling and surviving from pre-cancer cells or cervical cancer, I went in-depth into the ital.
0: So and you're a cancer survivor too? We are survivor, boy.
1: I not only took it on me to want to eat healthy, but want to do research behind of eating healthy.
0: Yeah.
1: And ital is something that's been around for a very long time, but I find we have not been educated about the ital, how we were supposed to from our ancestors, from our elders, even from the Rastafarian community, which I did some research to find out that one of the main things that stigma people from not wanting to taste ital or eat ital is, it bland, it has no taste, it has no flavor, it has no salt, and this and that. But what I did found out that the reason why the ital is cooked how it's cooked without the salt is because the chemistry between the salt, the heat of the fire and the clay, it will explode the pot.
0: Oh, so that's why there's no salt in it.
1: That is why there's no salt cooked with it.
0: You see every day you learn some people, you we learn just something every day. We just learn something
1: which
0: today.
1: Further makes the marrying of the seasoning, so the more onion and peppers and chive and thyme and all these that you add in with the coconut milk is where you grasp the real flavor of the ital. Now some of them do the shark continue. So I will be showcasing doing it the traditional way. I do not grate my coconuts because we are in 2026. I blend my coconut. But I still hold...
0: Rasta, may I tell you, you're doing the wrong thing there, because Rasta, don't blend nothing.
1: No, well, you have to move with the time, you know. You have to move with the time. Have to adapt and move with the time. Listen, I work smart, not hard. Okay? So the smartness, I blend and strain.
0: So, my good friend there.
3: Yes.
0: Yours is...
3: I'm just the push.
0: You're just the push.
3: Yeah, you call me the push.
0: The push.
3: Ashley is the vision, and I'm just the push.
0: Okay, so Ashley the vision, right? Roshana.
3: Everybody knows Roshana.
4: Gilliam Booz.
3: She's the Gilliam.
0: Gilliam Booz. And you're the push. So tell me about the pushing. Let's go talk to me about the pushing.
3: Wow. Quick story short. She met me just the other day, and. People, anything can be planned in a day. Trust me. Because this haven't even planned for 2 months.
4: The right
3: see how they post up with the right team.
0: Right. Well, yeah, something.
3: She saw me. I had my little basket with my jams. Mm. And she said, look, I need to see you, ma'am. I was going my way. But the father said, hold on. We sat, we drank a little juice. And she said, listen, I want to do this. I want to do that. I stopped her in the middle of it. I said, okay, you sound good. Do me a favor. Call the office where I work. Department of Environment, and see if you can get the grounds, because you can't do something without a venue.
0: Right, true.
3: When she got the venue, she sent me the poster, everything. So I said, what you need, Mufa? You don't have the push. You understand?
0: So it just come together.
3: It just came.
0: You see, and people, this is what I say. Yeah, look, right now, this is what we're trying to say.
3: And people, as you can see, this is not sponsored by nobody else.
4: No.
3: But
0: so this is just
1: us.
0: Yes, see, and this is why we do
3: as
0: this.
3: As they say, advocate entrepreneurship.
0: Right. So this is why I tell people I do this show. Is to show them, because I tired hearing this saying young people not doing anything.
3: And what we try to do.
0: And I'm saying to you, there are a lot of young people out there that are doing things, but hear what? Most of the times, the negative is what get the push. Not the positive.
4: I want to say something too. I want to highlight what you just said. Now, in order for this to become a success, right, they have something called sentimental value. Certain things don't cost money. Integrity don't cost money.
0: Right.
4: It costs nothing to be a proper human being.
0: Right.
4: It costs nothing to have a vision. It costs nothing to have a push. Right.
0: Right.
4: Now, when something is sentimental to you, you go 100 times fold for it.
0: Wow.
4: Right? And this is where it is. Everything that I've manifested since I've been doing the fear, it's been flowing. Mm-hmm. Right? Oh. Just started there to say, how you not stress, how you not this, whatever. Even I had personal challenges, you know, all that, I don't flinch. Right? And this is what I want people to know. Now, when you say healthy, it's not just eating. Right?
1: It's the environment and your thinking.
4: Yes, mentally the fullness of it. Because that way you can function. And this is what we want. We want an economy where we can function. That way that anything happens or anything that we don't know about, we know how to handle it, we know how to deal with it, we're aware, and we become mentally disciplined. Because that happened because we don't eat good food.
0: True.
4: We're all guilty of that. We don't eat good food.
0: So
4: you don't have to eat healthy every single day. But what we're teaching you is, by highlighting these local entrepreneurs, and a lot of these entrepreneurs, you never heard of them. Like Lando, we have a local entrepreneur that he's bypassed his own expectation. He sells local fragrances, colognes for men and women.
3: And guess what?
4: He's Antigua.
3: Guess what? When we came up with the fear, actually, what I did this morning, I screamed. Mm-hmm. He's my schoolmate. Big up yourself, Lando.
0: All right.
3: Big up yourself.
0: All right, so ladies, so.
3: When she came up with the fear idea, I saw him the next day.
0: I was looking at the flyer, and I'm like, when I got the post, the flyers, and I'm like, wait, where are the people? Where are the this come from?
3: Because they're in the bush. And they say to be entrepreneurs. So we're pulling them out.
0: Yeah, man. Because trust me.
3: This is the other vision that I said. We don't want the same people selling the same thing.
0: Right.
3: I am the only one selling local drinks. She's the only one with the famous soursop burger. The Italian
0: soursop what?
3: Ha! See you Sunday. Nothing else.
0: So, hold on. Soursop what?
3: Soursop what?
0: That people, I hear this.
3: Really eat it.
0: People, I hear this. So what's up, burger? First, me hear about their burger, their Barbuda. Now, the Antigua. Now, Antigua has so many and so what's up burger.
4: We might eat our meat.
0: I'm going to try this one.
1: But Cody, to add to it, right? Because even when I venture off into doing food in this aspect of healthy, with ITAL and vegan and vegetarian stuff, a lot of people cried down and said, one to the people that eat meat. The meat demand on the market is already there.
0: Right, true.
1: And if you can continue to cook what people want and provide what people want, people will never see what they need to do. Exactly. And we need to eat healthier.
4: I'm an advocate that I
1: will need to.
0: Right, we can see, especially in these times.
1: The healthy lifestyle in what we provide as each business owners, our market is a demand. It might take a little time, but all has no run the same and all pays no go the same. Right? So just to add that is why we're pushing how we're pushing, because people need to eat healthier, and if the market is not there, they will never choose the option to eat healthier.
4: We will leave one day, but if you can get something to keep a little longer, stay a little longer, that's all. All
0: right, my lady. So we're about out of time because I got to make way for Bronx Stars and ready for takeover, Eves. But some of Hafuga, I make way for him right now. But all right, my people, we've been talking with Rashana Spencer, Ashley and Cole, and my good friend, let me see, Jureen. Okay, see, me bang me.
1: Make sure you buy him.
0: You see?
4: No, it's not buy him, it's buy am.
1: Buy am, so make sure you come and buy him. Natural juice.
4: When you're related to Mr. Bayam.
0: All right, people. So, you know, today our show was talking about charity versus branding. All right. And we hear a lot of people complain about why people have to post when they're doing certain things. As I said, if you're posting to bring awareness, all right, and even if the cameras are taken away from you and you're still doing it, that's charity. If you've been doing branding is when it's not just a logo. It's about how you behave in your business. It's about how the people see you, your characteristics of your business. So, all right? So remember, integrity matters. All right? They said the strong brand, I'm going to leave this. If you want to take away anything from today's show, is that the strongest brand are built on genuine commitment, not temporary publicity. And the distinction is critical for entrepreneurs listening today. Business should never view charity as simple marketing expense. Instead, it should view a commitment. It should view a community impact as a part of identity and a mission. When that happens, branding becomes a natural byproduct of you doing meaningful work. All right? So here we go. And that brings you long-term success. All right? This has been your boy, Cody Thomas, for Thomas Air Conditioning and Servicing. And you've been listening to Let's Talk Trade. Next week, we'll have something in here to tell you. Remember, ASAP School Tour coming up. 7 school. You got to choose from the 12th of June. All right? You got to go to AllSaintsSEP.com. And remember, choose your day, because hear what? 7 schools, 7 days will be coming to you. We never know what ride we're going to bring. And it's free of cost to your school. So I said, tell your principal so they can get and choose. Because remember, once the days are gone, it doesn't matter where your school is, we'll be coming to you. All right, Antigua? So this is your boy, Cody Thomas. And I said, keep your head up, keep going, keep focused, and I'm out.
1: Mount.
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3: 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For further information on the invalidity benefit, please contact the Social Security Office. 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
1: This Saturday at 1 p.m., join me, Big Bobby, for another exciting edition of To The Point on ZDK Radio. I have to spotlight two outstanding Antiguans who are making a difference on the regional and international stage. 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

0: Does he have a statue?
1: Good afternoon, Antigua Barbuda. It is the Tarzan. On the drive time. For the Governor Slim, who is currently out. Good afternoon to the Governor.
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1: Here he goes, the man Super D. One family, one nation.

0: Good afternoon, caller. How are you doing today?
1: I'm wonderful. And how are you, Bronx?
0: Oh, Cool and the Gang.
1: Hi. All righty. I miss you. Well, you're Mr. Cool and the Guy, the Gang, and I'm Mrs. Cool and the Gang.
0: I hear that.
1: Man, is that the only station I hear with the Calypso? And, well, I don't know for the other propaganda station. I don't listen to them.
0: Is that so?
1: But I think it's that DK is the only station I... So those are new hits you're playing, right?
0: Yeah, for 2026. Yeah.
1: Well, let me... What is this? I just got up and said, I'm going to tune in to... And then I said, I'm going to put on ZDK, see what all you have in.
0: Yeah.
1: And next thing you know, I hear this song by Super D. I've never heard it before.
0: Oh.
1: So that's why I'm calling. So it's new hits. ZDK is the only station I hear playing our new hits. So Pint FM, get your act together. Because I want to hear Calypso after the talk show and them too.
0: I believe Blinds might be playing them in on Saturday nights.
1: When I hear none yet. Blinds, I want to hear the new hits too. Right, like a black. I don't expect them to play during the talk show.
0: No, we need
1: to hear the talk show.
0: No,
1: yes?
0: No.
1: But when the talk show finish, Blinds. I want to hear Calypso.
0: Yeah, he usually play Calypso on Saturday night, so I don't know.
1: On Saturday night. The old time ones he played for years.
0: I hear that.
1: Yeah, so we want to hear the new ones now. Get us in the groove for Carnival, man, and let us stay as cool and the gang.
0: That's right.
1: All righty, Bunks. You take care, my friend.
0: All right, thanks for calling.
1: All right,
0: bye-bye. Have a nice evening.
1: You too.
0: All right.
1: Bye-bye.

0: I don't know. All kind of crazy stuff going on here.
1: Oh, Lord, maybe you remember what he said, DK. Let me tell me, I said, right?
0: Yeah.
1: There's that much old there for Carnival 2026 as yet. I don't know happening.
0: Yeah.
1: But yeah, the Carnival for 2026.
0: Yeah.
1: So as the Carnival cheerleader, as one of the Carnival cheerleaders.
0: Yeah.
1: I'm still waiting and hoping I can hear some Carnival for 2026.
0: Yeah.
1: Coming, I mean, I hear much tall.
0: Well, it's not much out right now.
1: No. Because let me tell you, when I hear much tall for 2026.
0: Yeah.
1: Something
0: that I can't see him. Well, it's a little bit still early, but...
1: No, it's not early, it's late.
0: July going to be up very soon.
1: Robin, hear me now. Bung Starzan,
0: yeah.
1: As one of the Calypso cheerleaders in this country.
0: Yes, cheerleader, tell me more.
1: Yes, Calypso cheerleaders.
0: Tell me more.
1: We have Sonny Dublin.
0: Yeah.
1: Nicole Hosier, that's Mayfield's daughter.
0: Yeah.
1: Myself, that's Mama Rose.
0: Yeah.
1: My cousin Leona. And Tiffany Strand, no, she's a senator right now.
0: Yeah.
1: Because my neighbor, V.A. Aaron.
0: Yeah.
1: All of us are Calypso cheerleaders. But for right now, I'm going to hear much for this year. So I don't know what carry on for 2026, but I'm listen to the Calypso and I'm going to hear none tall.
0: Yeah.
1: And that's about me.
0: Mm-hmm.
1: You understand?
0: Yeah.
1: Well, let me go to the governor's claim of all this well with him. So I'm going to happen to him.
0: Hey, he's much better now.
1: All right. Just want to know that he's much better.
0: Yeah.
1: Mama was driving to the moon and back. I just wish you all the best, son.
0: Yeah.
1: I'm laughing until it's happening, Governor. Mr. Governor, lad, Bung Starzan.
0: Yeah.
1: Until they get up to 6 o'clock.
0: Yeah.
1: But must not going on top of the Calypso there for the same time. You know what happens to Bung Starzan? But something is radically wrong.
0: Well, some of them doing a little tuning up right now. You know?
1: It's late.
0: Fine tuning.
1: And
0: they're also waiting to see.
1: So
0: they're also watching to see who come out with what.
1: Yes, I'm telling you, I can also send to you, can't begin yet.
0: Yeah.
1: So I don't know what is happening, but I will still wait and hear if I can hear something when it comes to the name for this car. I come here from Zakari. I'm here from Queen Talia.
0: No, Zakari's in the system here.
1: He's in there?
0: Yeah, I'm going to play him.
1: Okay, I'm here from, Richie Francis.
0: Yeah.
1: You know, they have to have another farm.
0: And Super D's in.
1: Yeah, but plenty more is there to come.
0: Lipstick is in.
1: I mean, I know, but there's a lot there to come.
0: Yeah,
1: and
0: Bandit.
1: And I'm not hearing much from them, so I wonder what is going on.
0: Yeah.
1: So I'm still listening.
0: All right.
1: All right.
0: Thanks for calling. All right. Bye-bye.

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Coming from the Reading, give it a hearing. 3:37 in the p.m., 23 minutes to 4.

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1: Here goes the man, Super D. He talk this, Antigua Independence. So 2026 Antigua Barbuda Carnival. 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
5: 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Walk on. This is the
0: sit on. This one coming from Little John. Pan it. Super Benna, 2026.

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1: Little boy.
2: I'm coming from the man Muscle Dan. 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

0: knuckle coming from Psycho. 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Can I do me that? I'm Knuckle Puff. Just can I do me that?
1: It shouldn't be this hard.
0: I'm Knuckle Puff.
1: This is the center of my life.
2: Yeah, okay. But you know how I've been, how much have I been there for you the last 3 years?
1: You obviously don't understand.
2: Are you that cool?
3: Well, yeah.
2: You know what?
3: Yeah. Yeah.
2: With me, during quarantine, I didn't expect that it would last this long, and we still did it. Okay,
1: well,

0: Yes, it is.
1: Really, can I do me dad?
2: Dude, when they sold your house,
1: tear off a clothes like old mama was close, get tear off.
2: Stay alive.
1: Tear you down.
0: No,
3: 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Tune it in with the big man himself, the Bronx Tarzan.
1: Went wrong, wrong, wrong, wrong, wrong. Oh. Let me see again. Uh-huh. Computer acting up. Mm-hmm. Okay.

0: 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Tuning in with the big man himself, the Bronx Tonser.
1: CB. Carlos Peter. Remember them. At 4:40 in the p.m., 20 minutes to 6 to 5. Take that back. Oh, I'm ready to go home.

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0: give me more, give me more. Coming from the Alphas. 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She's begging for more. Oh, yeah. Wouldn't have to ask me that.
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0: No behavior. 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
0: The man vicious. This one is called Rakatang. 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

Beat it. Coming from the late Ricardo Drew, featuring Tian Winter. 5:22 in the PM. It is the Tarzan.

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in the streets. You not feel look back to see all who are peep. 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

0: Young Lyrics. 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
3: Welcome to the World at 6 for Thursday, June 4th, 2026. I'm your presenter, Atisa Ambrose. In the headlines, Atisa Ambrose. 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
1: Now for the news in detail. Police are investigating the sudden death of 75-year-old Carl Noel Lashley, who was found unresponsive on Lower All Saints Road on Wednesday afternoon. Lashley, who was of no fixed address, was discovered shortly after 1 p.m. near the pillars of Saint New Testament Church of God. Officers who responded to the scene reported finding no visible signs of injury or violence. A medical doctor later pronounced him dead at approximately 2:35 p.m. Police say investigations into the circumstances surrounding his death are continuing. Authorities have also extended condolences to his family and loved ones. In more news, new leaders, new vision, ABTA targets tourism growth. The Antigua and Barbuda Tourism Authority, ABTA, has announced two key leadership appointments aimed at strengthening the country's tourism sector. Effective June 1st, Charmaine Spencer has been promoted to Chief Marketing Officer after serving as Director of Tourism for the Caribbean and Latin America since 2018. Meanwhile, Charmaine Jeremy has been appointed Director of Tourism for the Caribbean and Latin America, taking over responsibility for advancing the authority's goals in the region. Spencer brings more than 15 years of experience with the Tourism Authority, having held several senior marketing and leadership positions. Jeremy previously served as Special Projects and Events Manager, leading initiatives to enhance Antigua and Barbuda's tourism brand, develop tourism products, and increase visitor interest in the destination. The Tourism Authority says the appointments reinforce its commitment to boosting the destination's competitiveness and maximizing tourism's contribution to the national economy. Now, continuing the national stories. Social and Urban Transformation Minister Honorable Rawdon Turner says Antigua and Barbuda's new Performing Arts Center remains on track for completion by the end of September. Speaking during a tour of the facility, Turner said construction has entered its final major phase, with work now focused on the installation of balcony seating, the last significant structural component of the project. The 875-seat venue is expected to host the opening ceremony of the Commonwealth Heads of Government Meeting, CHOGM, 2026 in November, before serving as a permanent home for the performing arts. Foreign Affairs Minister Honorable E.P. Chet Green praised the quality of the project and the contribution of local workers, describing the facility as a major investment in culture and tourism. Officials say preparations for CHOGM remain on course. And in other developments, Festivals Commission recruiting carnival marshals. The Antigua and Barbuda Festivals Commission is seeking volunteers to serve as parade marshals for this year's carnival celebrations. Applications are open until June 15th, with volunteers expected to assist with crowd control, parade coordination, public safety, and incident reporting during carnival events. The commission says marshals will play a vital role in maintaining order along parade routes and ensuring the safety of participants and spectators. Successful applicants will receive mandatory training, official identification and apparel, meals and refreshments, as well as hands-on experience in event management and public safety. Interested persons are encouraged to submit their applications before the deadline. And that was a look at the national stories. Now for news from around the region. First to Jamaica. A Jamaican police officer has been charged with murder in connection with the fatal shooting of Latoya Bulgin in Granville, St. James on May 17th. Constable Andrew Wilson appeared before the St. James Parish Court on Wednesday after the Director of Public Prosecutions ruled that charges should be laid following an investigation by the Independent Commission of Investigations. Wilson was denied bail, ordered to surrender his travel documents, and instructed not to contact witnesses. The case returns to court on June 16th. Bulgin's death sparked protests and unrest in the Granville community. And in news coming out of St. Lucia,

Saint Lucia has recorded its 36th homicide of the year following the shooting death of 24-year-old Mitchell Jean on May 29th. The figure means the island is averaging about one homicide every 4 days in 2026. Police say illegal firearms remain the primary weapon used in killings, accounting for 25 of the 36 homicides recorded so far this year. Assistant Commissioner of Police Luke DeFreitas says investigators have made progress with 22 arrests made and 17 murder cases brought to some level of resolution. Meanwhile, police have recovered 30 firearms and 25 firearm parts as efforts continue to tackle gun violence. That wraps up the story shaping our region, but the world keeps turning. Up next, we'll take a closer look on the international front. A hostage situation at a bank in Bakersfield, California has ended after the suspect was shot dead during a standoff with FBI personnel. Police say the man had barricaded himself inside a multi-story Chase Bank building with several hostages after reportedly making a bomb threat on Tuesday afternoon. Two hostages were released during negotiations on Tuesday, while the remaining hostages were freed unharmed on Wednesday. The Bakersfield Police Department said the suspect was killed in an officer-involved shooting involving FBI personnel. Authorities have not yet released further details about the circumstances of the shooting. The incident prompted the closure of nearby roads, Bakersfield City Hall, police headquarters, and other surrounding buildings. Police deployed extensive resources, including SWAT officers, bomb disposal teams, canine units, negotiators, and drones, while the FBI's hostage rescue team also responded to the scene. Chase Bank says its branch at the location was empty and that it cooperated fully with law enforcement throughout the operation. Police investigations into the incident are continuing. That wraps up our news for today. Now, here's a recap of today's national headlines. Police probe sudden death on Lower Alsons Road, and countdown begins for new Performing Arts Center. The news was sponsored by Townhouse Megastore, and I have been your presenter, Otisa Ambrose. Let's see what's happening in the world of sports with Terry Laraji, where there's plenty of excitement brewing. For all the latest updates and highlights,

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1: Making headlines tonight, Sri Lanka draws first blood over West Indies. Young Warriors announced third staging of Antigua Cup International Youth Football Tournament. And Knicks come from behind the down Spurs in NBA Finals opener. Good evening and welcome to the Major ZDK Sports Edition for Thursday, June 4, 2026. I am your presenter, Terry Laranji. And now for the details. We begin tonight bowling off with cricket, in a match that had everything from spectacular fielding and batting pyrotechnics to a bizarre power outage that briefly plunged Sabina Park into darkness. Sri Lanka held their nerve to draw first blood, defeating West Indies by 41 runs in the first one-day international yesterday in Jamaica. Led by house centuries from Padan Nasanka and Captain Kusal Mendes, and meaningful contributions from Charit Asalanka and Janet Linage, Sri Lanka posted a competitive 303 for 7 in 50 overs after being sent in to bat at Sabina Park. The Windies were given a solid start and looked on track to mount a serious challenge until an all too familiar collapse saw them crumble from 125 for 2 to 167 for 5 before eventually being bowled out for 262. Summary of match scores: Sri Lanka 303 for 7, Nasanka 79, Kusal Mendes 72, Nanage 44 not out, Ford 2 for 44, Chase 2 for 47. West Indies 262 all out of 49.2 overs, Hope 56, Graves 45, Chase 33, Chimera 4 for 67, Dikshana 2 for 26. Before the match, West Indies captain Shea Hope said his team would be relying heavily on their batsmen against a quality attack, but his thinking after the match was that his team needs to improve in all aspects of their game.
2: All 3 years of the game, we could have been a lot stronger, especially in the fielding department. Bowlers probably could have bowled a lot tighter lines, especially start of the innings. We know the Sri Lankan batters tend to prey on that width that we tend to give them. So we got to tighten up the lines in the next game. And then obviously in the field, we gave a chance first ball of the game. So, and then with the bat, there's certain areas that we could have been a lot more clinical. The openers got off to a great start once again, and then we just keep finding ways to get out.
1: Hope reflected on winning the toss and sending the opposition into bat is a decision he would not change.
2: I can put my finger on a few errors, not necessarily one in particular. It's fairly in Jamaica, you get to usually get a bit more moisture in the morning time. And the last few ODIs I've played here, every time we start at 9:30, it's always in the bowler's favour, so I wouldn't change that decision at all.
1: Shea Hope. Casey Carty dropped Patham Nasanka off the very first ball of the match. A simple chance lofted straight to him in the covers. Nasanka went on to belt the highest score of the match, a 103 ball 79 that included 9 fours and 1 6, while the foundation was laid in reply between John Campbell and Justin Graves, who put on 50 for the first wicket in 6.1 overs, while chasing is West Indies' preferred option in one-day cricket, having won 11 out of their past 20 matches. Sri Lanka leads the three-match series 1-0, The second match bowls off at the same venue on Saturday. Hundreds of young cricket fans and student athletes helped create a vibrant atmosphere at Sabina Park on Wednesday as Cricket West Indies CWI launched a season-long initiative to provide free admission for children aged 16 and under to every match of the 2026 We Outside West Indies home series. The opening one-day international against Sri Lanka was designated Issa Day, with a deliberate start time of 9:30 a.m. to facilitate the attendance of hundreds of students through a partnership between CWI and Jamaica's Inter-Secondary School Sports Association, ISSA. Their presence transformed the venue into a celebration of youth, sport and Caribbean pride, underscoring CWI's commitment to reconnecting young people with the game. At the moment, especially in Jamaica, but also in other parts of the region, cricket is not in the primary schools. Therefore, if children become interested in the game, they are not getting involved until the age of 11 upwards. Meantime, West Indies women were denied valuable time in the middle when persistent showers brought a premature end to their fourth and final match of the Tri Nations T20 International Series against Pakistan women in Ireland yesterday. Despite the absence of inspirational captain Hayley Matthews and veteran Stefani Taylor, the Maroon Warriors found themselves in complete control of the contest, having limited Pakistan to 117 for 7 after 16.5 overs. However, the heavens opened up thereafter, causing the match to be abandoned and ruled a no result. It meant West Indies women ended the Tri-Nations series with 2 wins, 1 loss and 1 no result from their 4 matches. But in her first match as captain, all-rounder Chanel Henry thought the team did well under the circumstances.
3: I think the team did really well. Obviously, having them at 111 for like 17 overs is pretty good. You know, with the result we had the other game, which was very disappointing for us. And again today, another, you know, abandoned game. So, I mean, I couldn't ask for much more support from the girls. You know, first time out being captain, and I can truly say I really enjoyed it. We're going into a World Cup, so obviously everybody here, you know the reason why they're here. So whether we switch players around or it's the same players, everybody know their job and everybody know what they have to do. So I guess with the players I had today, as I said, I kind of had an idea what is it exactly that we wanted to do as a unit, and I think the girls really went out and did that really well.
1: Chanel Henry. Henry bowled 2 overs up front, ending with the figures of 2 for 13. West Indies women's assistant coach Damien Wright is happy with the team's wicket-taking ability up front.
4: It was a pretty good effort with the ball, I reckon. We started pretty well. I was really pleased with Zayda's efforts up front, the new ball, Chin back after having a game off the other day. So we're taking early wickets on a pretty regular basis, so it was a nice start. But we're pretty happy with the hit out so far.
1: Damien Wright. Left-arm spinner Zayda James, bowling up front with Henry, picked up 2 for 15 from her 2 overs. West Indies women will now head to the ICC Women's T20 World Cup, hosted by England and Wales, where they will face New Zealand in their first encounter, bowling off on June 13. Meanwhile, head coach of the Antigua and Barbuda Falcons, Paul Nixon, is confident his Chargers are poised to make a strong statement in the 2026 Caribbean Premier League CPL, insisting the squad possesses the talent, character and culture needed to challenge the competition. The regional T20 cricket tournament is set to bowl off on August 7, and run until September 20 across 6 iconic Caribbean venues, including the Sir Vivian Richards Stadium here in Antigua. The former England wicketkeeper batsman stated that creating the right atmosphere will be just as important as tactics and preparation, stressing the need to maximise individual performances while maintaining an enjoyable team culture. With the likes of Antiguans Alzari Joseph, Rakim Cornwall and Kareem Agour in their squad, the Falcons will be hoping Nixon's blend of experience, leadership and positive team culture can turn potential into results as they prepare for what promises to be one of the most competitive CPL seasons in recent memory. A total of 34 matches will be played in the CPL, and Nixon expects, with greater balance across the competition, it should be a fiercely contested tournament. Yet to win a title, the Falcons will be aiming to improve on their fourth place finish in the 2025 season, and will face new franchise Jamaica Kingsmen in the opening match on August 7 at Arnos Vale Ground in Kingstown, St Vincent. Live and Louder Events, part of the group of businesses behind the CPL, is set to deliver a spectacular world-class concert at the National Botanical Gardens in Barbados on Saturday, September 19, the night before the highly anticipated CPL final. The Live and Louder mega concert forms part of a wider program of cultural celebrations being brought to Barbados as CPL marks finals week with an unforgettable mix of cricket, music and entertainment. Fans can expect an electrifying atmosphere with performances from massive global artists guaranteed to excite music lovers across the island and the wider Caribbean. Details on the headline acts and full artist lineup will be announced in the coming days. Meantime, Ollie Robinson took 3 wickets in his first over for England in more than 2 years to breathe life into their post-Ashes rebuild on day one of the first test against New Zealand today. Robinson had been ignored since 2024, including on the dismal tour of Australia, but showed England what they had been missing on an astonishing day when 16 wickets fell at Lord's. Scores stumps day one, England 140 all out, Brook 56, Jameson 5 for 62, Smith 3 for 38, New Zealand 61 for 6, Phillips 31 not out, Robinson 4 for 10. New Zealand are 79 runs behind with 4 first innings wickets remaining. You're listening to ZDK Sports, and now for other sporting developments tonight. Kicking into football, Young Warriors Football Club is delighted to announce that the third staging of the Antigua Cup International Youth Tournament will be staged from July 5 to 12 at the Buckley's Primary School playing field, Buckley's Village. Dubbed summer's most exciting football event, the Antigua Cup continues to attract local and overseas teams. With 35 days to go before kickoff, several clubs and teams have already confirmed their participation in the five age categories, under-9s through to under-17s. According to a press release, organisers say that a proactive effort has been made to attract teams with the girls' division in the age categories of under-11, 15 and 19s. Interested teams still have until June 15 to confirm their participation in both the boys' and girls' divisions when registration closes. Meantime, Liverpool have appointed Andoni Iriola as their head coach following the sacking of Arne Slot. The Reds announced Slot's exit on Saturday, a year after the Dutchman guided them to the English Premier League title. Former Bournemouth manager Iriola joins after delivering the Cherries' finest season to date, finishing in sixth place in the English Premier League. That was only one position and 3 points behind Liverpool and gave Bournemouth a place in next season's Europa League. Passing into netball, in the Antigua Village Netball League at Seton's on Tuesday night, Flyballers defeated All Saints United in an enthralling encounter, 37-34, as goal shoot. Chrisia Duncan scored 19 goals from her 33 attempts, and Stingers thumped Willikies 29-5 as Tashana Bloomfield shot 14 from 19 attempts. Spiking into volleyball now, in the women's division of the Antigua and Barbuda Amateur Volleyball Association's President's Cup at the YMCA on Monday night. Stoneville defeated Jets in straight sets 25-23, 26-24, 25-23 to advance to the best of three women's final series, where they will take on defending champions De Squad. While in the men's division, Stoneville's male team also came out on top to reach the best of three male finals, with a 3-1 victory over De Storming Lions, 25-22, 25-23, 13-25, 25-18. Stoneville males will now meet defending champions Pythons in the men's President Cup final series. Serving into tennis, Matteo Berrettini said he is tired of retiring from matches as injury ended his hopes of a maiden Grand Slam title at the French Open. 30-year-old had lost the first set of his quarterfinal to fellow Italian Matteo Anoli and trailed 5-2 in the second when a hip problem forced him to end the contest early. Anoli, ranked 104th in the world, will play another Italian, 10th seed Flavio Cobolli, on Friday for a place in Sunday's final. Cobolli recovered from losing the first set to beat Felix Auger Aliassime 4-6, 6-4, 6-4, 6-4, and he will make his top 10 debut on Monday if Jacob Menzik, who faces tournament favourite Alexander Zverev in the other semi-final, fails to win the title in Paris. Today in the women's draw, Russian teenager Mira Andreeva reached her first Grand Slam final with a dominant victory over Ukraine's Marta Kostyuk. A beaten semi-finalist in 2024, Andreeva was hugely impressive throughout her 6-1, 6-3 victory. While qualifier Maya Chwalinska is one win away from a fairy-tale French Open triumph after setting up a final showdown with Andreeva. The Polish world number 114, who had only won two matches at a Grand Slam before this tournament, continued her astonishing run at Roland Garros by beating 25th seed Diana Schneider 7-6, 6-4. And finally tonight, shooting into basketball. In NBA action last night, the New York Knicks overcame a 14-point third-quarter deficit to snatch a 105-95 victory at the San Antonio Spurs in the opening game of the NBA Finals. Jalen Brunson scored 13 of his 30 points in the final quarter, as the Knicks scored 11 points without reply to surge clear in the final 2 minutes. The best-of-seven series continues in San Antonio on Friday night, before the teams head to Madison Square Garden for Game 3 on Monday night. And that story has brought us to the end of our sporting developments for tonight. Now to recap, Our top story. In a match that had everything from spectacular fielding and batting pyrotechnics to a bizarre power outage that briefly plunged Sabina Park into darkness, Sri Lanka held their nerve to draw first blood, defeating West Indies by 41 runs in the first one-day international yesterday in Jamaica. I have been your presenter, Terry Laraji. Thank you for listening. Stay tuned now for your BBC News update to enjoy the rest of your evening.

0: BBC News with Sue Montgomery. Hezbollah has rejected a US-mediated ceasefire plan between the Lebanese and Israeli governments, throwing the future of the limited truce into question. The deal allowed Israel to continue its occupation and bombing of southern Lebanon, but required the Iran-backed militia, which wasn't part of the talks, to withdraw. Lina Sinjab is in Beirut.
1: Despite government efforts to find a solution, the terms of having the Lebanese army to be in control of the south were already discussed in 2024 but never implemented. And even with this new detailed agreement of creating some sort of zones to have the Lebanese army in control and make sure that there is no presence of Hezbollah, Hezbollah is rejecting them. So unless they agree to this, it's hard for the government to proceed with this kind of agreement.
0: President Trump has lashed out at the House of Representatives for passing a largely symbolic resolution against the war in Iran. Four Republicans joined Democrats in backing the measure, which directs the president to withdraw US forces or win approval from Congress to continue the conflict. Mr. Trump called the House's action unpatriotic. Anthony Zerker is in Washington.
2: There is a majority in the House of Representatives at this moment that are not happy with the way the war is going and wanted to express their disapproval in a vote. It passed by a relatively comfortable margin given the absences in that chamber. It is questionable whether this could also pass the Senate. And if it did, Donald Trump has said that this is not a constitutional provision, as have most presidents in the past. They don't believe that Congress can check a president's war-making authority.
0: Dutch police have arrested four men as part of an investigation into a ring that drugged and raped women while filming the act. Police say multiple women may have been drugged by someone in their immediate circle. Joanna Keane has more details.
3: Police have described this as a case with an enormous impact. They've seized computers and phones and are trawling through the evidence to work out how many victims there are. The women were drugged and sexual acts were performed on them while they were being filmed. The suspects belonged to private social media groups where tips were shared on the best way to drug potential victims. Dutch media have likened the case to that of Gisèle Pelicot in France, whose husband recruited strangers to rape her in their home while she was unconscious.
0: The Kenyan President William Ruto says his government is doing the right thing by allowing the United States to construct an Ebola quarantine facility in the country. He said that turning down the facility set up at Washington's expense would look very inhuman. His comments come despite protests and court orders blocking its construction. BBC News. Hundreds of Libyans have protested outside the UN Refugee Agency headquarters in Tripoli, demanding that irregular migrants and refugees leave Libya. The country is a key departure point for people seeking to reach Europe by sea. UN figures estimate the number of migrants and refugees there to be nearly a million. Prosecutors in Hungary have dropped charges against the mayor of Budapest for his part in organising a pride march last year. More than 200,000 people attended the event, despite a ban imposed by the former Prime Minister Viktor Orban. Police say this year's march can take place. A new study of satellite images has found that mangroves are showing signs of recovery after decades of destruction. The tropical and subtropical forests play an important role in climate regulation and coastal protection, but have been threatened by fish farming and urban development. Here's Matt McGrath.
4: Mangroves are the unsung heroes of the environment, stemming storms and soaking up carbon in large quantities. But decades of shrimp farming and the expansion of coastal cities has seen them cleared in vast amounts from shorelines, especially in Asia. However, this new study suggests the tide has turned, and once humans stopped chopping them down, these resilient forests have expanded rapidly in many regions. In Indonesia, home to the world's largest mangrove ecosystem, the picture has stabilised in part because of increased public awareness of the positive role mangroves played in slowing the 2004 Indian Ocean tsunami.
0: In tennis, the world number 114, Poland's Maja Chwalińska, has made French Open history by becoming the first qualifier to go all the way to the final. She beat Diana Schneider in straight sets. She meets Mira Andreeva in Saturday's decider. BBC News.
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7: Here's a look at the local weather forecast for Antigua and Barbuda. This is valid until 8 a.m. tomorrow, Friday, 5th June, 2026. Shallow low-level patches embedded within a moderate to fresh wind flow will continue to traverse the area and could lead to a moderate chance for shower activity over and around the islands today. By tonight, moisture and instability ahead of an approaching tropical wave could push into the area and further heighten the chances for shower activity across the islands during that time. So today we can expect partly cloudy to cloudy skies initially, with a 60% or moderate chance of brief passing morning showers, becoming partly sunny in general thereafter. Tonight, partly cloudy skies initially, with periods of increased cloudiness and a 70% or high chance of overnight showers developing. Winds will come from the east-southeast at 11 to 30 kilometers per hour or 7 to 18 miles per hour, with lighter spells at times. Seas will range between 1.5 to 2.1 meters or 5 to 7 feet. Therefore, small craft operators should continue to exercise caution. Rainfall thus far for the month of June stands at 2.6 millimeters or 0.1 of an inch. Today we expect a maximum temperature of 31 degrees Celsius or 88 degrees Fahrenheit, and our overnight low was 22 degrees Celsius or 72 degrees Fahrenheit. We also expect a low temperature tonight of 22 degrees Celsius or 72 degrees Fahrenheit. The sun will set today at 6:39 p.m. and rise tomorrow at 5:32 a.m. This is the end of the local weather forecast. I am Bernal Simon for the Antigua and Barbuda Meteorological Services at the VC Bird International Airport.
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6: Did you lose a loved one? 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Social Security pays a funeral grant in the form of a lump sum to a person who pays for the cost of the funeral of an insured person. To qualify, the insured person must have been entitled to sickness, maternity, invalidity, or contributory age benefit, or they must have contributed to the scheme in the 12 months prior to his or her death. The claim must be made within 6 months of death, supported by a death certificate and the appropriate receipts in the name of the claimant. For more information on the funeral grant, please contact the Social Security office. The Antigua and Barbuda Social Security Board, growing to provide for you.
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10: On behalf of the family We announce the passing of Terence Anthony Williams, affectionately known as Trevor and Wambi of Christian Street Grace Farm, formerly of New Winthrop's, on March the 28th, 2026, at the age of 65 years. He was the husband of Isilma Igena Williams, also known as Jean of Nevis. Terence was the son of Fenella Luby Williams and Charles Alexander Williams, late of New Winthrop's. He is also survived by his beloved daughter, Janelle Williams, residing in New York, his stepdaughter, Meryl Doar of Nevis, his siblings, Ralston Williams, also known as Coxie, residing in Painters East, Dr. Dorothea Williams Nelson, residing in Calgary, Canada, Delomi Williams, residing in New York, USA, Jennifer Williams, residing in New York, USA. He was predeceased by his sibling, Claudia Williams, also known as Mary. Also left to mourn his passing are his sister-in-law, Georgette Williams, his nieces and nephews, Senator the Honorable Alincia Williams Grant and her children, Tara and Dahlia Grant, John and Wendy Alexander, residing in Florida, USA, Chelon Charles, residing in New York, USA, Sherry Ann Nelson, residing in Montserrat with her children, Shanika Nelson, Sean, Stephanie and Samuel Greenaway, Luann Charles Paul, residing in Florida, USA, and her husband, Vibert Paul, and their children, Adara and Serena Paul. His cousins and other relatives include Vincent, Tulu, Hazelwood and family of New Winthrop's, the late Rachel Williams and family of New Winthrop's, the Lubies and the Shepherds of Pierce Village, the Kings of Wilkie's, the Gomes family of Barnes Hill, the Cars of Barnes Hill, Pierce and All Saints, the Drew family of New Winthrop's and Matthews. Terence touched the lives of many, and his dear friends include Janelle McCarty of Christian Street Grace Farm and her family, the late King Frankie and his daughter Dr. Adama Francis, Gretna Francis and family, Uriah and Legal, Trevor Ranks Underwood, and members of Africans from the West. Terence had many other family and friends, too numerous to mention. The Thanksgiving service for the life of Terence Anthony Williams, affectionately known as Trevor and Wambi, will be held at the New Winthrop Seventh-day Adventist Church on Monday, 8th June 2026, commencing at 2 p.m. Interment will be in the Lamberts Community Cemetery in New Winthrop's. May the soul of Terence Anthony Williams, affectionately known as Trevor and Wambi, rest in peace eternal.
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0: That sounds a lot better.
1: Does that mean I'm not gonna die?
0: Not as far as I can see. But I am gonna recommend some bed rest. You need to take it easy for a while.
1: That's okay with me, especially now, Doc, that I'm qualified to receive sickness benefit.
0: Excellent, because you really can't recover properly if you're stressing over finances.
2: 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For a brighter tomorrow, pay your Social Security contributions today. 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
1: Good morning, children, young men and women. I am Everton Batau Gonzalez, president of the Antiguan Barbuda Football Association, and I am here to tell you that it is of paramount importance to get a good education. Trust me, it's cool to stay in school, and here are some reasons why.

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2: Come on, everybody, open your mouth and worship the Lord. He's worthy of the glory. He deserves the praise today. 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

0: evening and welcome to the early years for Thursday, 28th May 2026. I'm Priscilla Joseph. And this evening, I'm joined by Mrs. Yutika Christian. Are we going to go this formal as Mrs. Christian or just Yutika?
1: Yutika is fine.
2: Okay.
1: Some persons even actually say Yutika.
0: Oh, but how do you pronounce it that way?
1: Well, it depends on the space that I'm in. So if I'm in a professional space, I would say Yutika. But the home space is Yutika.
0: So I may find myself going back and forth because I'm always saying Yutika.
1: That's fine. So. Okay. That's fine.
0: So good evening and welcome to the program. I'm your host,
1: Priscilla Joseph.
0: And this evening, we explore a fantastic and I think also a timely topic. The connection between faith communities and literacy development. When you sent me that thing, like, there is a connection. So it was just fascinating from day one. Until you sent me that thing, and I've been sending it around. I emailed it to my cohorts from the seminar, and hopefully they will pop in.
1: Lovely.
0: Yeah, so let's just jump right in. Mm-hmm. For generations, churches and other faith-based organizations have shaped values. Traditions have shaped values, traditions, and community life. But what if we can

0: program. Welcome to the
1: Earth. Thank you for having me. Good evening, and thank you for having me. It's my absolute pleasure. Yeah. The first of many that we can utilize technology without actually sitting in the studio. Beautiful. I love it.
0: Yeah, I love it too. So tell us some more about your Tika before we jump in. Just give us your background before we jump into this fascinating topic.
1: Okay, so I am what you'd call a bivocational person. So by day, and by that I mean by day, I'm an educator, and by night, I'm a faith leader, if you want to call it that. So I am a participant in both worlds. Apart from that, I am a mother. I have two teenage children, and
0: Where? You don't look a day over 19 yet, huh?
1: Well, you see, I started, you know, I won't say what age I started, but, you know, so that is the situation. I am one who is passionate about progression, learning, and not just learning for the sake of learning, to, as it were, hoard knowledge, but how can I impact and impress upon those around me to do better, to be better. And as a result, I'm also involved in a community project, or I would like to call it a community platform for women called Challenging Women. So that's just a little nutshell of who I am. And I believe as we continue the discussion and as I begin to step out of my comfort zone, as it were, and immerse myself in the public space, persons will get to know a lot more about who Utica is.
0: You just let everybody know how long I wanted you on the show. This is just a convenient way of getting you on the show with your busy schedule.
1: Yes.
0: I'm here thinking my schedule was so busy.
1: That's so very fast.
0: So tell us what inspired you to focus on faith-based involvement and its impact on literacy.
1: All right, so as I mentioned earlier, one of my vocations is that of an educator. So for about 20 years, I was in the secondary school system. The last 5 to 6 years of that, I spent as an advocate for those learners who were quote-unquote struggling. By that, I'm referring to the quote-unquote level 4 students. And what I observed in that group were two fascinating truths. One, that most of the persons who were struggling learners had, well, maybe it's going to be more than two. Most of the students who were struggling learners had issues with reading and writing and speaking and listening, literacy skills. Most of those students were boys. And most of those students did not have an active involvement in any faith-based community. That was instructive. So I saw that, and then I began to look at the other side. I began to look at who are the students who are doing well. Who are the students who are doing well? When you look at it, usually a student who is valedictorian would say, I would like to thank God at some point in their speech. Whatever way they would want to phrase it, some person would say, I'd like to thank Jehovah, Allah, whatever, but there's usually a reference to a connection with their faith. And so that started a sort of inquiry. As a matter of fact, this inquiry started well over close to, I would say about 4 years now. But I've just been doing light observations, just observing in the community. And so what we recognize, and what I recognize from that, is also, and you mentioned it earlier in your opening statement, is that the church has been fundamental in crafting or shaping the education system. However, I would like to place a caveat here by saying that historically, that was from a place of indoctrination, that was from a place of evangelization, that was from a place of ensuring that persons were compliant.
0: Well, you remember, you think most of the schools on the island started from a K

0: church, in a church.
1: Correct.
0: Yeah.
1: Correct. But it wasn't necessarily intended for them to, yes, to be literate, but be literate to conduct themselves in a compliant way.
0: Interesting.
1: Once education began to shift in terms of becoming challenging the norms, that was when the church kind of was, the school system, I would say, became, that was, I want to put it for Antigua in particular, that was when we became independent. And that is when now we began to challenge the norms, challenge the values. And so that is where you had a lot less public schools being, aligned with a faith-based organization. And in all contexts, churches. Mm-hmm. Okay? So what I want to... So that inspired me there. And then I began to look at what are some of the practices within the church or the faith-based space that would help with literacy. And when we look at it, every faith has a text. Every faith has a text. If you are in Islam, you have the Quran. If you are a Christian, you would have the Bible and your hymnal and your other, your accoutrements. And, you know, of course, we have different sects within Christianity, S-E-C-T-S, within Christianity, where you might have, in the Jehovah's Witnesses faith, there is the Watchtower. And what I've found is that in these spaces, and it varies depending on the organization, some organizations, there isn't much discussion around the text. But in every organization, there are literacy practices. And so with that, you're going to see the children being immersed. And that is why it is so helpful for the children. I think I'm going a little bit into my lecture. So let me just pull back a bit there. Yeah, so let me just pull back in that. But what I will say is that apart from the...
0: It makes it interesting for when this is being for, you know, for persons who want to join us on Monday evening.
1: Yeah, you're right. So apart from just talking about self-control and discipline and your moral obligation to your brother and your sister, what if we became more intentional in the faith-based spaces? And as I said, I'm bivocational. So I'm in education, I'm in the education system, and I'm in the faith system. All right, so I am able to see both worlds, and I'm like, how

0: Yes, you're back on.
1: Yes, please. That is what inspired me to start this study.
0: So, you gave us a mouthful there. So, I think somewhere along the line, you let us know that how, you know, faith-based communities are trusted and sustainable community hubs. But why is trust so important? It's such an important factor, would you say, in literacy development? Would you say trust is an important factor in literacy development?
1: It is important in any sort of development, bar none, because if there is no trust, there isn't a level of participation or engagement in the process. So for me, the simple, well, I shouldn't say simple, but if we move from faith-based communities as just being a place where it's for spiritual upliftment, we're going to miss the highly technical literacy immersion that is happening in that space. So the reciting of scriptures, the discussion of thoughts, the critical literacy that is important, where the child not only trusts at the voice of another person, but they also begin to trust themselves, and all of those skills or their own voices, all of those skills are necessary in building. When they're given poems to recite and to curtsy and to bow, you know, there is one research that spoke about the whole idea of movement and how that helped with building literacy. That happens when you're in Sunday school and you're singing the songs and you're moving from side to side. And this is the light of mine, I'm the Lesha. So you're singing all of the songs, you're participating with your parents, and you are loving this experience. That helps to build literacy.
0: Yeah, it's so true, because like you said, the research is there shows that movement and literacy go hand in hand. And correct. To have a child sit down, because you know, I was reminded in teacher training that we're not supposed to be the stage on the stage. We're supposed to let the children experience with their senses what we're trying correct. To get across to them, because as we know, as educators, we both know that children learn pitching Howard Gardner right here, the different multiple intelligences. And planning for them, we must incorporate in some way, so every student in your class leaves the lesson with something. They both gain something. And that is something we need.
1: So let's go back to what I was saying, and I'm glad that you highlighted that in terms of the multiple intelligences. And when you look at different faith communities, there are different things that they do. For example, I am fascinated always by the Rastafarian community with their chant and their drumming, and all of those things get the children involved. There are other churches or faith communities where it's not so much of the movement, but it's the singing, and the singing or the repetition that happens, you know, in the system where they have to recite. I can think of within the Seventh-day Adventist Church, every week you must say and recite those Ten Commandments by heart, you know. So I am looking at all of those practices that literally help to build children. These are some of the skills that they need in school. But what if that is taken away from them? So now the school has to do so much in 5 hours. Bearing in mind that we have the church, they might not be at church for 5 hours, but the reality is there is that support and that supplementation of what happens within the school and even within the home.
0: That's so true. So you're giving us so many tidbits here to hold on to.
1: Yes.
0: Now, you know, everything these days is talking about mindset. So what shift in mindset needs to take place so people can see the church as an educational space and as well as a spiritual space?
1: Okay.
0: Because you know, you get some people say, oh, you can go to church for that. So we don't want to change that mindset and say it's a space where education can take place, especially when you're focusing on literacy education. It can happen there along with the spiritual education. So what do you think we can use Yeah, to shift that mindset.
1: Beautiful question. Because Erin Bronfenbrenner has a theory. He has a theory, and he says that children exist. Yes.
0: One person messaged me some time ago. She knows me, so she has my number, so she messaged me and I said, if there's one thing I'm learning from your show, it's all of the theories. You're always referring back to some theories, and that's one of my favorite things to always refer back to, especially when the topic does not directly deal or it goes into how children develop. When he's talking about parents, what may be doing, because I have to explain that, you know, he talks about the surroundings of the child, and it's not just how the child is physically and mentally developed. It's, yes, the mental development is where he focuses on. She said, I'm not a teacher, but I'm learning about them. You let me go and research.
1: Yes, because...
0: Go on, sorry.
1: You can continue. That is my proverbial soapbox is the whole issue of becoming resilience focused. In previous times, in another time, or another term that was used is trauma informed. And in using the Bronfenbrenner theory, and I'm coming back to mindset in a minute, using the Bronfenbrenner theory, what he says is that if for some reason one element of the child's ecosystem is damaged, there can be one other element from the other ecosystem that will be there to supplement it. So why am I saying this? The homes are not self-sufficient. The schools are not self-sufficient. The religious organizations, the faith-based organizations, are not self-sufficient. However, we have a responsibility to work in partnership. So it's a partnership that is being built. So the mindset of parents, guardians, faith leaders, they must understand that is, I remember being told of years gone by where parents would send their children to church and then the children get immersed. What I am saying here is that parents themselves get into the church, the faith-based situation. Why? Because the research also shows that when parents are actively engaged in a faith community, meaningful discussions happen together. And guess what meaningful discussions do? They help to build the literacy in the child. Mindset shift. Okay? Mindset shift is where faith leaders have to become more intentional and strategic in the programs that they offer. So it's not just a matter of sending the children off to a space and just having them color away from the adults, because the adults have to discuss highly theological or private things. The fact is, when we immerse the children in the spaces where they're able to recite texts, where they're able to sing hymns, where they're able to engage in the discussions with adults, it helps to build their literacy development. Mindset shift, where educators are concerned. Now, instead of just relying heavily on the skills within the school, we begin to look at now having a context for, and we're talking about inclusive environments. And when we have an appreciation for even the child's religious background, we are able to draw from that faith background even to immerse it within what is happening in the classroom. So the child doesn't see it as home, church, school. They see it as everything is integrated. Yes, they see it as an integrated situation. And that is what I think was happening, or the thought process was, when we're talking about prayers in school. But I think it's more than just having prayers in school. It's also about incorporating some of that faith-based context within the school. And then I'm hoping that some policymakers would be present for me to help us to see how we can modernize that church state alliance. Modernize it. Because remember, I said historically, it was about indoctrination and compliance. Now we're looking at having or establishing professional, measurable literacy initiatives within our community spaces, and we can start, what better place to start from than a faith-based institution, which is more or less permanent, which is more or less free for all, which is more or less accessible to everybody. Why not?
0: Exactly. So as we move on, how important is consistency and repetition in helping children develop literacy skills in these faith-based organizations or through faith-based practices? Through faith-based practices is better there.
1: Well, literacy, repetition, consistency have to be things like fluency. When you keep seeing the same words over and over, it helps you. That is why the child is able to read the gingerbread man before the child actually reads the gingerbread man. That is why the child is able to read the 23rd Psalm before the child is actually able to read the 23rd Psalm, because it helps to, because and the book is upside down. It helps them. Come on, right. And so when you have this consistency, I want to think about, and I know maybe some organizations don't have a physical text anymore. We've moved away from those big hymn books. But even with that, a thought just came to me in terms of even with having those books and them turning the pages, that is one of the skills that is important for them to understand that we read from left to right and the direction and how we turn the pages and so on. So that consistency in terms of being able to say, okay, we're going to read the hymn left to right and then from top to bottom, all of those things help to build the skills that they need to continue, help to build, what do you call it? Oh my goodness, rigor. The rigor that they need. It helps to build their vocabulary. It helps to build their confidence in what they're reading. It helps to build their expression. And I'm going to share, I hope that I get some time, because the lecture should last about 2 hours. But I'm hoping that I'm going to be able to engage persons in some practical activities and even show them how some of our activities can help to build children's understanding of even the same text that we're talking about. As I said, because of my background in faith leadership, there is an initiative that I'm a part of where we read the Bible for 1 hour. We don't do it for an hour anymore, but we read for about 15 minutes. And we use Reader's Theater. And Reader's Theater is simply where you're looking at the text, and especially when there is a conversation that's happening, you have the narrator reading a section, and then you have Peter, and then you have God, and then you have this other person. And then you dramatize the reading. What that does, simple as it is, it helps to boost understanding. That, especially when you're reading the King James Version, right? It helps to boost understanding. So with the expression, with the fluency, with all of that, it boosts the comprehension. So the child is no longer just reading the story of Peter and God and the man on the road, but he's able to now begin to spark that light up, that part of the brain that is speaking about creativity and imagination. And they begin to ask questions, and that question ends up in a discussion. And of course, now we have technology which will help us to be able to dig deeper and do some further research, and then even begin to use life lessons, etc., etc. So I'm just saying, consistency in doing practices like that every week. We're just going to read. That will help. Where they're seeing familiar words. There are some words that are in the textbook, the, and. They might even be able to, in certain texts, they might not be able to use the same decoding skills for some of the words, but they could try it. They could practice it, because some of those, and Joseph Begat, Shalal Halbaz, they might be difficult to decode. But they could also practice that.
0: Right, so
1: those skills,
0: and like you said, you gave some example of the and so I also let them know that these are the words that you see in everything that you read.
1: Correct.
0: We just don't see them in the Bible. You will see them in one of your storybooks. And your children discover something in another avenue. How excited they get.
1: Excited, correct.
0: If they're always seeing there, because, you know, they're all constantly church. They're always in the, you know, in a faith-based situation, and they always see this, the word there. So now they're reading the gingerbread man, and they see the word there, and it sparks a level of excitement within them.
1: Correct.
0: And it gives them an opportunity to see that things are not one-sided or just in one place. So things can move around. Things can be found in other areas.
1: Yes, actually, that is a good observation, and they're able to see, as I said, the integration. I remember one time when, I can't remember which one of my children, but they were just learning about the magic E, and they saw on top ranking, S-A-L-E, oh, I know that word, sale! You know, so you see that level of excitement, as you said, once they see familiar words in unexpected places.
0: And that's what I always do. Whenever I get into a space where I have to speak to other teachers or about, you know, child development, that children need experiences. That's how they learn, through lots and lots of experiences. Give them the experience that they need to grow and develop. Not you always be the one to tell them or to do things for them. Let them experience things, immerse themselves into different things with all their senses, but yet in a controlled way, not in a way to hurt themselves, because you don't want to be sitting at the hospital for hours in emergency. But children need experiences. That's how they learn. They need to experience things.
1: Definitely. The social part of faith-based organizations help. So apart from the texts, having the conversation, let's say in some communities, there is a greeting, a time of greeting. Sometimes there's a time of, what they call it, fellowship. In some other spaces, you must have a conversation with the senior persons. All of those skills are building their speaking skills, which happens to also be a part of literacy. When they have to listen and follow instructions, stand, clap, sit, go outside, go to the next door. Those are literacy skills. Yes, they can learn them anywhere, but I'm saying in terms of the faith base, because it is consistent, because it is enshrined as part of our community, that is where I think the consistency helps. That is where I think it will be a healthy support for our children.
0: Awesome. I just love the fact that you keep, you know, reinforcing that. Yes, they can learn something in the faith-based area. Literacy can be developed in the faith-based situation. Not just in the classroom, not just in school, not in the classroom. Yes. And that is going to be such an inspiring evening. I do hope a lot of, as we move on, we actually get some more into Monday night. But at this point, we will take a break and we'll be right back.

0: Hey guys, welcome back to the early years of Thursday, 28th May 2026. And this evening, I'm joined by Yutika Christian, and we're looking at a very interesting topic. Absolutely interesting topic. Faith communities as literacy hubs. I think I just changed the topic of your thing.
1: Yes.
0: Faith communities as literacy hub. And just before the
1: but that's the plan for it to be that. But for now, it's just exploring the impact of faith-based involvement on literacy development.
0: So, and you know, as we move on, we continue. And we just want the listeners and the viewers to know that when children follow along during the scripture reading, or they're responding, I know you touched something on that before, during worship, let us now explore what cognitive skills are actually being developed right there.
1: Some of the cognitive skills include them being able to decode. I mentioned this before in terms of them being able to follow directions, follow the words on the page or on the screen, as the case may be. When children are able to question what they hear, what they read, when they're able to analyze, when they're able to comprehend. So the memorization is one aspect, but when they're able to show their understanding, I think that also helps them. Okay?
0: How can they show their understanding? How would you say they can show their understanding?
1: Through discussions, through the family discussions. So I remember someone saying, I remember seeing a reel recently, and the young lady was looking at her parents. She was in, you know, their faith community. And the parents, who are much seasoned persons, they were asleep. And she said, I'm going to ask them later what they learned in church today. Okay? So some of the questions you'd have, and I remember my mom saying that when they were growing up, they had to recite the golden text before they got that dinner. Correct. So sometimes you can actually ask questions, maybe depending on the age of the child, not in real time, because sometimes children will try to engage you. I am a different kind of mother in that regard. So sometimes you have to know your child, because some children want to know why and why and why. And sometimes I would respond right away, or I will tell them later we'll have a discussion. But usually, that is why the parents being present with the child is important. Okay? So the parent knows what the child is receiving and is able now to question, to have a discussion, to look at how they would refer. So some persons, I remember one person telling me they use those experiences within the faith community as actually in terms of how to parent. So in terms of if the child is not sharing, so what did you learn about so-so-so? If the child is being unkind to someone else, what did we learn, you know? And then that helps to sort of curb the child's response in situations, rather than using the almighty strap.
0: So you see, you just gave us another topic there, mm-hmm. Parenting and faith.
1: Yes, there you
0: That's
1: go.
0: Another topic we can discuss another time, on the show another time.
1: Perhaps an expert on parenting could do that. I don't think that's my forte.
0: Look, yeah, that is true. So you have to let me know who can join me for that discussion. So, you know, we mentioned some literacy benefits. Do you think these have gone unnoticed because we tend to separate education from faith? So many of these
1: things. I think we've sort of underestimated them. Even the communities of faith have underestimated them. So they have only looked at it from a point of how well the children are doing in school. Let me go back to my initial observation sample. Remember those students I told you about? Mm-hmm. In the level 4 class, those children. So of that set, the children who went to church or who are part of a faith community tended to be more compliant, tended to be more willing to learn, tended to be more disciplined than the others. So although they were struggling with literacy, there was this level of, they had less behavioral issues, let's put it that way. However, the students who are not immersed, as it were, within a faith-based community, they had more externalizing, I would say, behavioral issues. So that is getting into fights, being disrespectful, verbally abusive to teachers, and so on. So with that said, in terms of how much we are noticing the impact, I think sometimes we underestimate beyond just the behavioral issues and even how well the children are doing, to see what is it that we're doing to cause our students within the faith-based community I'm speaking about to do well. I think part of the outcome, I would say, is to have an awakening or a sensitization where even faith leaders are concerned as to how much more intentional we can be in terms of the programs that we have. All right? I am aware that there's some communities that offer after-school programs. There's some communities that offer that type of hands-on literacy support. That is not what I'm talking about. I'm talking through the real-life experiences. One of the things that I did not mention earlier is that my background is in language education and teaching English as well as teaching French as a second language. And one of the things in teaching another language is being able to immerse children in the realia. That is what they use in when once you're speaking. So I am considering that if it is the within the faith communities, we begin to be more intentional, as it were, in our use of the real text, in our use of the healthy appreciation, I would say, in the use of the hymns, the textbooks, all of these things, making them culturally relevant, engaging for the children, because sometimes they're not that children friendly.
2: Mm-hmm.
1: To be honest.
2: Mm-hmm. Right?
1: So if we try to if we become more intentional in that sense, I think we can begin the conversation of moving our faith-based communities to what you termed earlier literacy hubs, and therefore the impact will become more noticed.
2: Mm-hmm.
1: And that will guide me into the next steps that I'm hoping that you'll ask me later. What's next?
0: Yeah. And you know, we touched on, yes, we're going to get back there, yes, we're going to get back there. Oral tradition, because we touched on it before, oral tradition, yeah, in the faith base,
1: yeah,
0: and how they strengthen language development and comprehension. Mm-hmm. So if you could just go back over, because that's the part I really want, you know, to understand that, yes, it strengthens their language development and their comprehension.
1: Of course, skills. Of course, through the chants, to the recitation of scriptures, as I said, in the Seventh-day Adventist context, where they have to read or recite the Ten Commandments every Sabbath. In some other context, the Rastafarian context I mentioned earlier with the chants, in some other context where you have to listen to someone preach, as it were, or someone give a presentation. It depends on the context. We will term it different things. In the Jewish context, you will have it the reading of the Torah. So you're listening to that. You would have, in some other context, the testimony service, where somebody is going to give a spontaneous speech, an extemporaneous speech. It wasn't prepared, but you jump up and you speak about it. Sometimes some of this oral tradition is not in the Caribbean Standard English. It is in the Antiguan and Barbudan Creole.
0: Yes.
1: And how do we know? And even in that space, and this is something that I'm kind of touching on as well, where even in that space, children understand how to code switch.
0: Yes.
1: Because they know, okay, I'm going to use, so when sister so-and-so is getting up to testify, she's going to talk in the Creole, but she's also going to, and there's certain parts of the service which will be conducted in the Caribbean standard English, you know. So those are coming out in the oral tradition, so they have a healthy appreciation for different ways of expression. And even where the singing is concerned, if that is something that is practiced within the faith-based organization,
0: and that's with the singing, and the singing is also help with memorization.
1: Correct.
0: Memorization is key in the thing. And when they learn these scriptures, they have to recite recite certain part, the memory verse of the day. In the Adventist community, where they do the Ten Commandments, memorization plays a big part in literacy development.
1: And then here's another thing. Here's another thing that I just thought of. When you're talking about recitation, think about Mother's Day, Father's Day, Christmas, Harvest, this, that, these different programs, and the children have to go up and recite. Some have to do the welcome. They have to do an acrostic. W is for something, and M is for mothers who are something or the other, and they have to learn their lines. And sometimes children get so excited about this, but it's a part, although they're excited, there's that exciting part, but that brings in the engagement, that brings in the willingness to commit it to memory, and that brings in some of the skills that you need when it's time for them to sit and read a book.
0: That's true. Let's look at this, Yutika. A child who struggles to read, because you just talked about the acoustics. A child who struggles to read in school during reading, but confidently participates in a presentation in the church. In the church reading, they go up and read from the Bible, read one verse, a whole chapter. What does that tell us about the learning environment?
1: So, for me, it's safer. You know, because it is that community space, the persons are more, and I'm making a general statement because it might not be the case in all spaces, but I'm making a general statement. In school, you have to deal with your peers laughing at you. Ha ha ha ha, you made a mistake, you don't know the word.
0: Sometimes the teachers.
1: Correct. Sometimes the teachers, I'm sorry teachers, but sometimes we can be harsh with our criticisms of the children. So they're afraid, they're literally afraid. However, when you are in church or in your faith community, there's this level of encouragement. There's a sense of belonging. Mm-hmm. And people underestimate what belonging does to people. It literally sends your confidence through the roof. So even though you are, and you can hear it sometimes, people are struggling to read, but nobody's going to say, ha, ha, ha. If you do that, somebody in the congregation is going to look at you cross-eyed.
0: Mm-hmm. Not a child who's struggling to read, but the person who, that's true.
1: Correct. So the environment is totally different. It's totally different. It's more accepting, if you will, of errors, of flaws. It's mm-hmm. all of that. There is a level of quote-unquote grace that is given within that faith-based community that is not necessarily always offered in school.
0: And allow the child or the person to be their authentic selves.
1: Correct. Correct. As I said, it's a general statement because what I said might not obtain in all faith communities and what I said might not obtain in all classrooms. But by and large, you can see that there's a difference.
0: So what would you say to a church, or as you go, I like the term to use, a faith-based community who wants to intentionally support literacy after listening to you this evening, who wants to start tomorrow? What are three practical things they can do to start doing immediately?
1: I'm not sure if I'm going to be able to offer you three, but I think, and this is, again, I think there needs to be an awareness of where they're at currently. What is it that we're doing? What is it that we're doing? Once you begin to observe what you're currently doing, then you'll be able to see what can I do and how can I do it better. So let me give an example. Are we allowing children, for example, to participate in the main service or the main session? To what extent are they participating? How can we make it more child-friendly? Can we allow the children to sing portions? Do we allow them to recite things? Can we have programs that we offer that would help to boost this? So I think that is where it needs to start. What are we doing now? And then what can we do to obtain? So can we make our text more children friendly? Can we incorporate more movement? As you said, incorporating the senses. So there's some communities where you might not incorporate as much movement, or you might not even incorporate the children as much. Sometimes children are given their coloring book and an iPad to sit in their space, you know, and that's while the adults do their thing. But for me, so it depends on the organization, but I think the first step should be an evaluation of what they're doing, and that will... And we can talk some more about that.
0: Okay. So how can we, suppose now we're moving, we've got the time, yeah. Suppose the Ministry of Education wants to partner with the Facebook community somewhere here in the island. What would that collaboration look like? Realistically look like?
1: In your opinion? I'm not sure. And that's the honest answer. I'm not sure what it would look like, because this lecture is just phase one. It's meant to serve as a catalyst. It is sent to drive faith-based communities, Ministry of Education, parents, educators into a space of reflection, into a space of evaluation. After that, now we want to see how we can produce real localized results for Antigua and Barbuda. Once we come away with those findings, then the Ministry of Education can say, okay, one of the ways that we can partner with this organization, and this might just be one, is we can facilitate workshops and I dare say sometimes let's put it this way. So they can probably partner with the faith-based organization in providing literacy specialists to see what practices currently obtain and how can we improve it. But the reality is there are many educators who are actually in these communities of faith. There's some literacy specialists.
0: That brings me to this question now. They might be in this community of faith, but what about if the pastor and other faith leaders says, this is outside the role of the church?
1: Well, I'm hoping that after this conversation, they would recognize that the role of the church is incorporated in this, or this is part of the role of the church, to provide a wholesome, holistic, and I will put it this way, socio-religious landscape, and provide for the wholesome development of children. So yes, it's not just about the spiritual and moral development, it's also about the intellectual and academic development of our children. One of the practical ways would be for the Ministry of Education perhaps to create or craft workshops with some of their literacy specialists to help these communities of faith look at some of their strategies and sharpen them, not to add anything new per se, wholesale, but to see how they can improve.
0: Mm-hmm. And of course, you know, like you said, you mentioned before, some of these educators are in these faith-based organizations. But not only educators, because we have old church members who may or may not have been educators, and of course, grandparents.
1: Mm-hmm.
0: How can they contribute to the development of literacy within the congregation?
1: Supporting what happens. supporting what happens. As I said, sometimes grandparents and even parents, while the reading of the scriptures are taking place, what do? We give the child a doll. We give the child a tablet. We let them play Subway Surfers. We give them a comic book. That's a video game.
0: Oh, yeah,
1: right. So that they're engaging in other things rather than engaging in the process. So we can no longer just send the children to the organization, but be a part of the experience, and then, as I said earlier, engage them in discussions.
0: But Yutika, you and I both know that children are not built to stay still for extended periods of time. So maybe that is why the parent or the adult in the situation will say, you know what, here's your doll. Your doll will keep you quiet for until when the church over. Here's a tablet you can use as That's another way.
1: That's quite interesting because, as I said, I have teenage children, so I know that stage. However, I think also it depends on the organization and what is being done at that time. So children model what they see, right? And if it is that, and they can stay still, they can. It just depends on...
0: Not for extended period of time, though. And in order to...
1: So we can change the space. So what I'm saying, so they can change the space. That is why sometimes, you know, in some spaces, you're told to stand and then sit and stand and sit. And then after a while, children are excused to go to another location where they're able to do their jumping jacks and they'll be doing their singing and they'll be doing other activities. So I think it also depends on the how the practices are navigated or how they're crafted. I think that is something that is unique to each faith community, and I would not necessarily want to dictate, but what I want to highlight is that there needs to be an encouragement of participation by the parents, grandparents, and have the parents and the grandparents should have a healthy appreciation for what is taking place, right? Because sometimes they are the ones who limit. And I should say, we are the ones who limit our child's development within that space when we ourselves either intentionally or subtly undermine what happens in the space. Nice. And for me, if you're not comfortable in the space, find another space, but still immerse the children.
0: That's true. Oh, this is just so interesting. Let us jump ahead 5 years from now. What do you hope to see in these communities when it comes to literacy? Or we want them to fully embrace the literacy approach?
1: I want to see, for me, it's more or less continuing doing what we're doing, but as I said, from a more intentional space where we incorporate a healthy appreciation for our culture in terms of the types of songs that we sing, the types of... have a healthy appreciation for the language that we use. Have more discussions where we include our children, young people, etc. So all of these skills, I believe, are already being practiced, but I think it has to come from a more intentional space.
0: That's so true. So what's your biggest message you want listeners and viewers to take away from our conversation this evening?
1: Okay, great. The biggest message. Okay, here goes. I have 3 points, but I'll just state one. The time has come for us as a local community of faith, not just to become spiritual centers, and for us to not just view communities of faith as just spiritual centers, morality police, but as highly sustainable, trusted, and well-positioned community hubs that are capable of driving a national literacy campaign which will translate into the production of wholesome, culturally literate, trustworthy global citizens.
0: Mm-hmm. That is beautiful. Now tell us about Monday now before we close off. Tell us about what's happening on Monday.
1: So on Monday, we are going to have what is called a sensitization letter. So some of the things I mentioned tonight, we will be having a discussion on that. And I have been reaching out, or we have been reaching out to 5 major stakeholders: parents, educators, faith leaders, community advocates, concerned citizens, policymakers. I said 5, but that's 6. And we are asking persons to come on out on June 1st at 6 p.m. at the Historic System Building. And that space was chosen deliberately, because when we think about Citizen Library, we think about the history behind it. And if you do some research, it's all about boosting literacy at a time when literacy was being, what should I say, monopolized. And so let's come and share in that space. Yes, let's come and share in that space and hear feedback, hear some research that has been done in other spaces as to how faith-based involvement boosts literacy development, and let's see how we can continue to move the conversation beyond just a conversation and a concern to how we can now move it into action that is sustainable and well-meaning. So it's at, so it's at 6 p.m. at the System Building, and all we're asking for is a donation of $50 EC, from which part of the proceeds would go towards the continuous work that the Citizen Library Restoration Committee is doing. Thank you.
0: I remember Citizen Library is on Reckless Street across from ECAB.
1: From ECAB, correct. So you just climb the stairs, it's a green building, climb the stairs and you'll be right in the space. But I would advise persons to come early, come like about 5:45, because we want to start promptly at 6. So you might need to, there is a registration process before you enter into the space. So it's not just come and sit, but there is a registration process because we want to engage persons after the lecture. So there is a registration process. So I'm encouraging persons to come ahead of the 6 p.m. time so that we can get that process going in a smooth manner.
0: But what about us who already registered online? We still have to re-register?
1: No, you don't have to re-register. It would just be a matter of collecting your registration package, and completing the registration process.
0: Oh, okay. Thank you so much, Ritika. It was an interesting topic. I'm hoping to gain some work on Monday evening. Thank you so much for sharing your insights with us this evening. Mm-hmm. This conversation reminds us that literacy is not confined to the schools or just to textbooks. It is woven into our culture, and you mentioned a whole lot about culture this evening. It is woven into our culture, our conversation, worship, storytelling, music, and community life. So perhaps the time has come for us to truly recognize that some of our strongest literacy spaces have been right in front of us all along. Thank you for listening. Thank you, Tika. Thank you for those who listened via the radio or those who listened via Facebook. Thank you for tuning in. And we encourage you, Tika and I are encouraging you, to continue these conversations in your homes, schools, churches, and of course your community. Thank you again, Yutika. I'm Priscilla Joseph. Good evening.

0: time once again for...
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